0: WMNF with Lover Boy, Lady of the 80s. I'm your lady of the 80s and 90s here on Gen X Redux. I'm your cool Aunt Cindy here until 10 p.m. So tonight, because it's America's mega, mega 250th anniversary, tonight we're going to honor Canada Day. July 1st, yesterday, was Canada Day. All things Canadian from the 80s and 90s. I hope you will stick around. If you have any questions, comments, or concerns, you may text me at 813-433-0885 or send an email at dj@wmnf.org. Or if you want to kick it old school, give me a ring at 813-239-9663. Yes, yesterday was Canada Day. Observed on July 1st, it commemorates the anniversary of the 1867 Constitution Act, which united three separate colonies into a single unified country called the Dominion of Canada. And it was officially, it used to be called Dominion Day, and they changed it to Canada Day in 1982. So stick around. I have plenty of great artists from Canada, probably all Juno Award winners. Let's start off this next set on Gen X Redux with Platinum Blonde.
1: 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Then we'll begin.

WMNF from Vancouver, Martha and the Muffins with Echo Beach. And Canada's answer to the Ramones, Teenage Head with Let's Shake. And Toronto's own new wave band, Platinum Blonde with Doesn't Really Matter. A few tracks from the early 80s coming out of a Canada All Juno Award winners. I am certain of that. Thank you so very much for joining me here on Gen X Redux. It's Canada Day, eh? So open up a bottle of Molson and put on your toque and pull up a plate of poutine, because we're playing all Canadian artists from the 80s and 90s this evening. So I grew up in Detroit, so it's almost like growing up in Canada. And the popular radio stations at the time were CKLW, megawatt, 100,000-watt station. You could hear it, gosh, on a clear night, it probably went all the way to Chicago, I believe. And then also there was a rock station out of Windsor, Canada, called WLLZ. It stands for We Love Led Zeppelin. Well, it didn't really, but that's all they played. So the reason why I'm bringing this up is because those stations out of Canada, they had to abide, or they still abide, by what's called the Canadian Content Law. And that was enacted in 1971 because the government felt that just Canadian artists were not getting their fair shake. So Canadian radio stations have to play at least 35% of Canadian content, and televisions 50%. So that means artists, anything that's produced, directed, written, the like. So growing up in Detroit, I heard a lot of Canadian artists. So maybe you'll recognize some, maybe you won't, but hopefully you'll find some new favorites tonight. Oh, by the way, my film music, it's Style Council. It's entitled Dropping Bombs on the White House. Just saying. Here's Corey Hart. You'll recognize this one. This was a big hit for him. Sunglasses at Night here on Gen X Redux. Canada Day, eh?

0: WMNF. A set of early 80s new wave with Spoons and Nova Heart. Rough Trade. Before that, with High School Confidential. The Paolas with Eyes of a Stranger. And Corey Hart with his big hit Sunglasses at Night. Shout out to Nick in Minersville and Gonzo and John from Colorado. Oh, and I just got one in from Jim. Thank you so much, you guys. Thanks so much for listening. I'm glad you're enjoying the Canada Day show here on Gen X Redux. I'm your cool Aunt Cindy here until 10 p.m. What do we have here? Oh, Skinny Puppy. Yeah, Skinny Puppy, industrial band from Vancouver. Very influential. This is from 1984. This is Glass Houses here on Gen X Redux.
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WMNF with Honeymoon Suite. That was a big hit for them. New Girl Now is the name of that track. And by request, DOA with The Enemy, some early 80s punk. And Skinny Puppy to start off the set with Glass Houses. Thanks, you guys, all the emails and calls this evening. Really appreciate it. And thank you so much for the pleasure of your company here on Gen X Redux. I'm your cool Aunt Cindy. I have one more track to take us up to hour two. Actually, it's two. It's two songs in one by The Kings. This was really big in Canada and in Detroit, and I'm sure they got a Juno Award for this as well. This is The Beat Goes On, segued into Switching to Glide here on Gen X Redux.

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4: Some people look at a flag swaying in the breeze at the White House and say, "That's America." Whenever I see an American flag hung in a window of a basement apartment by guys who have better things to do with their money than buy curtains, I say, "That's America to me." In America, there are 51 states. Or maybe it's 80 by now. Does England count? I'm not quite sure. The one thing I am sure of is, if I'm standing in a warehouse beside a time clock and a guy is punching in his best friend who's too hungover to get out of bed, I'm standing in America, the makeover capital of the world. The place where every young man has to answer in his heart the question, what do you love more, your girlfriend or your car? Where that young man can buy a beat-up car for $300, but has to spend $1,000 to insure it. The land where even a paperboy can auction the film rights to a book. America. In America, a woman on an assembly line works out her overtime in her head to infinity. And at the exact same moment, her husband gets into a car crash because he's looking at a girl in a tube top. America. A land where spelling doesn't count. People's pets do. Where else can a guy get a job riding a whale at Marineland? The land where a guy's girlfriend breaks up with him over the phone, so he takes a gun and kills the principal. Everyone's sad until they get the day off. Next week, another guy, another gal, another "we can still be friends" phone call. Uh-oh. The assistant principal gets killed. And everyone's sad because they don't get the day off. Because he was only the assistant principal. America, a land of opportunity. Yes, that great lumbering beast that journeys tirelessly and stops only to eat a clubhouse sandwich and pick its teeth with a matchbook cover and fall asleep with the TV on. America. Place for America.

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A Canadian's view of America. That's America, according to Bruce McCullough from The Kids in the Hall. So funny. Thank you so much for joining me here on Gen X Redux. I'm your cool Aunt Cindy with our Canada Day A special. All Canadian artists from the 1980s and 90s. Coming up is definitely a Juno Award winner. This is Alanis Morissette from her Powerhouse album, Jagged Little Pill, All I Really Want, here on Gen X Redux.

WMNF Tampa from their 1999 album Navi, Our Lady Peace with Starseed, and Biff Naked with Spaceman. She's her parents literally plucked her off the streets of India as an orphan and brought her back to Canada, and she became a big rock star there. And Alanis Morissette to start off the set. Speaking of big rock stars, with Jagged Little Pill, the album All I Really Want, the track. Thanks for joining me here on Gen X Redux, Canada Day Show A, here until 10 p.m. Stay tuned for NPR headline news, followed by Audio After Hours with Taryn, one of my favorite shows. 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It's really cool. All right, I have some yummy power pop, some Canadian power pop, starting with Sloan with the track Underwhelmed here on Gen X Redux Canada Day A.

WMNF, I'm an adult now. Wow. The Pursuit of Happiness. And before that, the Saskatchewan band, The Age of Electric, with I Don't Mind. And Yummy Yummy Power Pop by Sloan with the track Underwhelmed from their album Smeared. This is Gen X Redux. I am your cool Aunt Cindy, and this is our Canada Day celebration. It was yesterday. All things Canadian from the 80s and 90s. Coming up, I have three beloved Canadian bands, starting with the Tragically Hip here on Gen X Redux.

WMNF 3 beloved Canadian bands. That was Bare Naked Ladies with Alternative Girlfriend. And The Grapes of Wrath before that. You May Be Right was the name of that track. And The Tragically Hip. New Orleans Is Sinking. All Juno Award winners. I'm sure of it. Thank you so very much for the pleasure of your company here on Gen X Redux. I'm your cool Aunt Cindy. Thank you, Earl, for checking in. He called me a hoser. You hoser. Thanks for checking in, you hoser. All right. Got a few minutes left. And stay tuned for NPR Headline News, followed by Audio After Hours with Taryn. You know, I have to admit something to you. My guilty pleasure is, some early 80s AOR. Album-oriented rock. I just can't help myself. Don't tell anybody. Here's Aldo Nova with Fantasy here on Gen X Redux.

I had to throw in one more lover boy. Oops. And I can't play that one because I'm running out of time. I had to throw in one more lover boy just to take us out of our Canada show here on Gen X Redux. They're actually coming to town the 18th at the amphitheater over in Tampa. So I bet that's going to be a good show. Anyways, thank you so much for joining me this evening on the Canada Day show. I had a blast. Looking forward to seeing you here same time, same place, next week here on Gen X Redux and WMNF Tampa.

0: Live from NPR News in Washington, I'm Ryland Barton. The FBI is directing 260 staffers to its investigation of the 2020 election in Georgia's most populous county. A memo obtained by the Associated Press describes it as a priority for the agency, as Melissa Fato from member station WABE reports.
1: Fulton County has been a key part of President Donald Trump's unfounded claims the 2020 presidential election was stolen from him. The memo

Good evening. You are listening to Audio After Hours, where we play you the best in new and obscure indie electronica and more every Thursday evening right here on WMNF Tampa. We just heard some brand new music from L.A. Priest. He has got a new single out called Ever Know coming to us on his forthcoming Into the Sky due out later on in August, co-produced with Boys Noise, so something exciting to look forward to this summer. We also heard some new music from Born at Midnight on their debut full length. That was Eternal Bam Nation with Underground Shopping District at the top from Magdalena Bay. We heard something from their EP Mini Mix Volume 2. That was Hideaway. My name is Taryn. I'm going to be here with you until midnight tonight. Of course, if there's anything you would like to hear, close out your Thursday evening, give me a call. Number is 813-239-9663, or you can send me a text message to 813-433-0885. Always love your requests and suggestions. And yeah, we got a great show coming up tonight. Going to hear tons more new music. We're going to hear new stuff from Kalayla, Mount Kimby, Jerry Reed in just a little bit. So stick around right here. This one is from City Girl. It's called Guide Through the Eternal Dark. News you only hear right here on WMNF.

New music on WMNF from Kalayla, the new single Point Blank. Prior to, we heard from Tanuki Chan with Space Ghost's remix of Circles. We also heard from XX Starlet with Armored Core. Prior to that, from Macros 8299 and Soul Bell, we heard This Feeling. And at the top, from Mo Shop and Jamie Page, we heard Newly Human Feeling. My name is Taryn. 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Of course, if there's anything you would like to hear, we are just getting into things here. So give me a call. Number is 813-239-9663, or you can send me a text to 813-433-0885. We are going to keep it going with more new music in this set. This one is from Mount Kimby, new single called Monroe. Music you'll only hear right here on WMNF.

Classic on WMNF. Starting us off, and that's it. New music from Mount Kimby, the new single, Monroe. We also heard new music from Jerry Reed. And his latest full-length, Watch the World. And right here from Nujabes, this is The Space Between Two World. Next, we're going to hear some more new music. We're going to hear from Feeble Little Horse. And a little bit more if you stick around right here, WMNF. 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

How's it going, Debbie Manef? Starting off that set from Cal Fish, we heard Another Day, followed up with new music from Feeble Little Horse. We heard something on their latest Bit Not that was Rewind. We also heard new music from Empire of the Sun on their latest Ask That God that was Wild World. And just before, from Zombie Zombie, we heard Do They Ever Return. My name is Taryn. You're tuned into Audio After Hours. Up next from Milena's, this is Bang. It's Music Girl Main here, right here on WMNF.

and it stops and it starts and it stops and it starts. And it hurts cause I haven't done you this bad since I broke your heart.

Music on WMNF. Starting us off in that last set from Milenas, we heard Bang. We also heard from Gidro Pony with Hell Yeah. Followed it up with Cowgirl Clue on her most recent release, Total Freedom. That was Arrows. We also heard from Say Hi with Your Brains versus My Tractor Beam. And just before, from Underscores, we heard Where Did You Fall? My name is Taryn. You're tuned into Audio After Hours. Getting into our second hour here. Of course, it is not too late to call if you have a request. That number is 813-239-9663, or you can send me a text to 813-433-0885. This one right here is from Luke Mann and Ira on Just Keep Holding On. This is Sea Glass. It's music you'll hear right here on WMNF.

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But the way you're looking at me, baby, I just can't help but feel ashamed. 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

He's gone WMNF. Extended set there with some rare twang. We heard from DuckTales on his latest EP, Done. That was Sunday, August 11th. Prior to from Weezer, we heard Bird with a Broken Wing. We also heard from Tori Moi on his unearthed version of Whole Earth. That was Madonna. Prior to new music from Wednesday on their latest Bleeds. That was Fish Pepsi. We also heard something from Ween, Help Me Scrape the Mucus Off My Brain. And at the top from Clarity, we heard their cover of Fast Car. My name is Taryn. Coming up on the end here, I got just one more set for you. Still some more great music. This is from Holy Drug Couple. It's called Arthur. Music only here, right here. Keep it tuned. WMNF.

He's got WMNF starting us off in that last set. From the Holy Drug Couple, we heard Arthur, followed it up with something from Aaron Embry. That was Raven's Song. We also heard some Aphex Twin with April 14th, followed by something from Gal Go on his release Solo Quiero Ser Tu Perro. That was Tititia. We also heard from Teebs finishing us out this evening with Piano Days. My name is Taryn. You've been tuned into Audio After Hours. We are closing things out here, getting ready to hand it off to Theo. Coming up on the other side of the NPR News with Emo Night Tampa Radio. Definitely a great show. You should stick around and check it out. And yeah, thanks so much for tuning in, listening to music with me as always. If you like what you heard this evening, remember you can listen to the full show for up to a week after it airs when you log on to WMNF.org. And if you really like what you heard, why not show some love to the tip jar while you are there? 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I'm going to leave you with one from Directions. This is called Echoes. It's Music Girl Megan here, right here on WMNF.

0: Hello. You are tuned into ENT Radio right here on WMNF Tampa 88.5 FM. That was Mineral with July from the Power of Failing Record. Happy July, y'all. We've got a big show lined up tonight. Expect to hear new stuff from Riley, Swiss Army Wife, Glom, and Piebald. Also going to hear stuff from Gladdy, Snacking, Kitsissippi, Valley Palace, and so much more. Got a packed house tonight. We got Boy Wonder and Blake in the building.
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0: We are, if you have not heard, we are expanding the roster of ENT Radio. So expect to hear stuff from Blake and Boy Wonder in the future, as well as Tyler, who was in 2 weeks ago, and then Tim was in last week covering while I was out of town. So yeah, without further ado, we're just going to jump into the program, and then we'll come back and hear from these wonderful folks. This is Tiger's Jaw with Chemicals.

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1: You just heard Daytona Heroes' Virginity with Your Apartment from their record With Time. Part of that, you heard brand spanking new Riley featuring Eric Egan with $2. And we started that set off with the old classic, Tiger's Jaw with Chemicals from their self-titled record, a.k.a. the Pizza Record. You are tuned into ENT Radio right here on WMNF Tampa. It is episode 263. We are joined by Blake and Boy Wonder, who will be taking over the programs here shortly. Everyone will have their own show, and then it'll be cool.
2: Yeah.
3: I'm pumped.
1: Yeah, yeah. So, yeah, that's the new format. We'll be a new person hosting the show every week, so it'll be a good time. Kind of get a little bit more, some new blood, some fresh air in here. So
3: New blood.
1: We'd love to hear it. We're going to jump into Hometown Heroes Snacking. This is Hum right here on WMNF Tampa.

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1: Chuck Prophet is the coolest cat around. You just heard Basement Alchemy with How to Have a Good Day. Part of that, you heard Perspective of Lovely Hand to Hold with Pepe Sylvia. And we started set off with Hometown Heroes Snacking with Hum from their EP, Not Here. You are tuned into ENT Radio right here on WNF Tampa. We are joined with Blake and Boy Wonder.
2: Hello.
3: Hello.
1: Hey. As you may or may not have heard, they're going to be joining the team here at ENT Radio. So expect to hear more from them in the near future. But while you are here, what can the folks at home expect to hear from you?
3: I'm going to play a ton of emo and lots of bubble grunge.
1: Yeah.
3: Yeah, a whole bunch of bubble grunge. Lots of like female vocalists.
1: Okay.
3: For sure.
2: Oh, that's pretty awesome. I'm definitely going towards that emo list for sure. I'm pretty excited about it. I know Blake talking about gorillas, so definitely want to kind of dig in there too. So that's pretty awesome. So yeah,
1: we love to hear it. Yeah, so we are going to jump right into the next act, Ida with Dream Date from 10 Small Paces, right here on ENT Radio, WMNF Tampa.

0: You just heard The Saddest Girl Story with Volkswagen Keychain. And part of that, you heard Snail Mail covering Smashing Pumpkins with Tonight Tonight. And we start out set off with Ida, Dream Date from their album 10 Small Paces. You can catch Ida at Microgroove June 26th. We are just about halfway through the show. I'm joined with Boy Wonder and Blake.
1: Hello.
2: What's going on, guys?
0: They will be joining the team in the next couple weeks. Each of them will be hosting their own show to get a little different musical perspective and a little some new blood, some fresh air in here. What do you want to say to the folks? Anybody?
1: I have been working on a playlist for quite a while, and I'm really excited to share it with everyone.
0: Yeah.
1: Yeah. I have hours and hours and hours of music to share.
0: Beautiful.
1: So many shows ahead.
0: Love to hear it.
2: I'm excited to learn a new genre and like really get into it. Like, I've been listening to it for the past week or so. Two weeks now.
0: Okay.
2: So I love it so far.
0: Yeah, yeah. You know, when we scratch the surface.
2: Absolutely.
0: A whole sea of straight up bangers. So many bangers. We will get to some bangers here shortly. This is the latest from Bridget Calls Me Baby. This is Slumber Party.

Last week, I thought about you on the Autobahn. Backlit on the edge of the forest, blissed out with headphones on.

0: That was Kississippi with Cut Your Teeth from Sunset Blush. Part of that, you heard Spanish Love Songs with Lifers from No Joy. And we started set off with Bridget Calls Me Baby. Slumber Party was the song from the single of the same title. You are tuned into ENT Radio right here in WMNF Tampa. We are just about at the halfway point. I am joined in a studio with Boy Wonder and Blake.
1: Howdy.
0: We are just cruising right along for the show tonight. They are going to be joining the team. So it's going to be pretty exciting.

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1: All right, that was a little summertime block. That was Ezra Furman and the Harpoons with Take Off Your Sunglasses from the record Inside the Human Body. Part of that was Sunny in the Sunsets with Too Young to Burn. And we started that set off with Lawrence Arabia with the Beautiful Young Crew. You are tuned into EMT Radio right here on WMNF Tampa. Getting a little summertime block set up for you next. Going in the dream pop direction. This is brand new Swiss Portrait with Sleep Easy.

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1: You just heard Phantom Handshakes with A Secret Life from the record No More Summer Songs. Part of that, you heard Freak Slug with 27 Club, and before that was Valley Palace with Friends from the single Friends, and we set off with brand spanking new Swiss Portrait. The song was Sleep Easy from the single of the same title. You were tuned into ENT Radio right here in WMF Tampa. Just about 30 minutes left, 35 minutes left. I'm joined with Blake and Boy Wonder. We just played a little summer songs. What's summer plans? Anybody?
2: I don't have any plans but working, but I definitely plan not to go up north because I prefer to stay here because it's a lot hotter, apparently.
1: Yeah, yeah. It's like the hottest day ever in New York today or something like that. I saw.
2: Yeah, like 105 or something like that. I'm like, that's nuts.
1: Yeah, that's crazy.
3: I don't have any summer plans, but my birthday is in like a month.
1: Yay.
3: So
1: hey,
3: excited
1: happy
3: about
1: birthday.
3: That.
1: Summer birthdays. Let's go. Yeah, no plans for me either. Just going to work and hang out and, you know, adult. Do my adulting. So, yeah. jump into a band I've been listening to too much lately. This is The Pains of Being Pure at Heart with Heaven's Gonna Happen Now right here on ENT Radio.

0: All right, that was brand new Glom with Don't Want to Know If You're Lonely from the single with the same title. Prior to that, you heard San Cisco with Awkward. And we set off with The Pains of Being Pure at Heart with Heaven's Gonna Happen Now from the record Belong, a record that I've been playing really a lot. Their whole discography this, like, the last 2 weeks I've been getting a lot of play at my house. What have you all been listening to? Anything great? Anything?
1: Let's see. I think I just started listening to that new Sincere Engineer song.
0: Yeah, yeah. It's good. It's a banger.
1: I was hoping you wouldn't play it tonight because I want to play it on my show.
0: There you go.
2: I heard this song. I can't remember who it was by. Dracula?
0: Oh, Tame Impala.
2: Yeah, Tame Impala. Yeah, that was good. I kind of hit that on repeat like a few times. So
0: yeah, it's a banger for sure. He's going to be in town. He's playing the hockey arena, I think, in the fall. So it should be pretty exciting times. We got about 25 minutes left before we hand it over to Revenge of the Synth. I'm going to try to fit some more in. This is Illuminati Hotties with Skateboard Tattoo right here on EMT Radio.

0: All right, that was Everyone Asked About You with It's Days Like This That Make Me Wish Summer Would Last Forever. From the record Paper Planes, Paper Hearts. Not that heat, though. Not that we're just talking off air, but how gnarly it's hot it's been. It's been gross.
1: Disgusting.
0: Disgusting.
2: Brutal.
0: Yeah, both understatements. Prior to that, you heard Maritime with Parade of Punk Rock T-shirts. Maritime, a band made up of members of Dismemberment Plan and a Promise Ring. And you know how much we love Promise Ring here at ENT Radio. Can do no wrong in my eyes. And we set off with Illuminati Hotties, Skateboard Tattoo from the EP Nickel on the Fountain Floor. You are tuned into ENT Radio right here on WMNF. We have about 17 minutes left before we hand it over to Revenge the Synth. We're going to keep it going. This is brand new Swiss Army Wife. This is It Used to Snow.

Well, that was Jimmy Eat World with Lucky Denver Mints from the classic record Clarity. Part of that, you heard the Jealous Sound with the Fold Out from the record Kill Them With Kindness. And we start set off with brand new Swiss Army Wife, It Used to Snow from the record I Love You, But I Hate It Here. You are tuned into ENT Radio. We got about 10 minutes left before we hand it over to Revenge of the Synth. Got to try to fit one or two more in, and then we'll say our goodbyes. This is Gladdy with Born Yesterday.

0: All right, that was Gladdy with Born Yesterday from the record. Don't know what you're in until you're out. Ain't that the truth? We are just about out of time here at ENT Radio. Thanks for tuning in. Stick around for Revenge of the Synth. Always a good time. Always a soundtrack to my commute home. And don't forget, my great co-host tonight will be each hosting their show coming up. What can people expect?
1: Yeah, you're going to hear me on like the third Thursday or Friday.
0: Yeah, how we look at it.
1: Of the month. Lots of emo, lots of bubble grunge. I'm going to hit emo pretty hard.
0: Yeah.
2: Nice. Yeah. You guys are going to hear from me probably, I think, like week four, most likely. And yeah, a lot of dream pop, a lot of, you know, cool vibes all around.
0: We love to hear it. Yeah, so stick around for those two. Also, Taylor will be joining the team. He'll be taking the second Thursday, aka Friday, each rotation, and then I'll be sticking around for the first. Tune in next week to hear Taylor. And on that note, we're going to play you out with the latest from Pieball. This is Dance Till We Fall Apart. Have a good night.

0: Welcome, everybody. Welcome to Revenge of the Synth. It is I, Tim. I'm filling in tonight. Ashley is out and about. I think she's going on vacation or something, or I don't know, saving the world somewhere, probably. Yeah, but we have a great show for you planned tonight, as we always try to do. So sit back, relax, and take it easy. Here we go.
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3: Right on, we're back. All right, you just heard Go to the Devil by We Are Magana. Before that, Volta and Hollywood Burns doing Robotica Satanica. And before that was Hollywood Burns doing Saturday Night Screamer. And Volcor X did The Bomb. It is 29 after 2. And you are tuned to WMNF Tampa, 88.5 FM. Hey, for all you cats out there, I will be doing, well, actually, I'm going to be doing Surface Noise on Saturday at 4. And I'm going to be doing the Saturday Night Shutdown at midnight on Saturday night, Sunday morning. So, yeah, catch me there. And as always, I host First Call. Anyways, enough of that. Here is Street Cleaner and Ride.

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4: Dig it. All right, you just heard Dance with the Dead doing Dressed to Kill, which also Eddie Izzard did a comedy special called Dressed to Kill that is so funny. Check it out. Before that, Carbon Killer did After All. Before that, Ultra Killer did Smell the Prey. And Street Cleaner with Knight Rider 87 did Core. 12:48 in the morning. 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

the dead. Fuck. I see what we're gonna say. We're gonna live a long time, and we're gonna be thankful.

0: 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I think in some ways, those who survived this war and some of the countries have come out much, much stronger.
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3: 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Perturbator did The Cult of 2112. And Carpenter Brut did Major Threat off the Leather Temple album. It is 3:08 in the morning. 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
4: And I will be hosting at this Saturday, Surface Noise. 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Gonna play Sawmyinsky and then a request by one of our listeners, Impulsor. 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So we're going to start off with Inski, though. 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
2: 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Yeah, that's my show. Me, Ashley, and Ken, we bring it pretty hard. So, yeah, Ashley does also metal and punk and underground music as well. You just heard Marauder and Ultrakill doing Post-Humans Era. Before that, Starfarer and Void Stare did Moon Haunted. Before that, Terra Genesis doing Cult of the Damned. Fool did Violence. And Inski did Hell Patrol. It's 3:48 in the morning. You're tuned to WMNF Tampa, 8.5 FM. We're going to finish this out. Here is Neo Slave and Vin Diesel.

morning, Energy. 88.5, will you do your part to make it a positively beautiful day? You know that the ball is always in your court. A pleasant good morning to each of you, and thank you so very much for allowing Morning Energy to be a fresh start to your morning. For those new listeners out there, welcome, and I hope you find value in today's programming. Come back and join us again and again and again. Don't you dare stop. Don't be naughty like that. We're going to be exploring the fight for independence today. But before we dive down into that topic, I want to give a shout out to Tim, who is just everywhere, always covering for people, doing a wonderful job. He does know his music. So Tim, it's always great to be greeted by you when I come into the studio. And if you folks are tuning into this program in the Tampa Bay area, yep, it is going to be some interesting weather out there. The current temperature is in the low 80s. The high is going to reach the low 90s, and the temperature will drop down to the high 70s. It's going to be about a 50% chance of rain. It is that season for rain, so please make sure you don't leave the house until you bring those umbrellas with you and all your rain gear. If you want to reach me during a program, you certainly can do so. 813-239-9663. The email is dj@wmnf.org, or simply send that text to 813-433-0885. The 2026 July 4th celebration is considered a historical milestone in that it marks 2.5 centuries since the United States, formerly referred to as the British America, the United Colonies, and the 12 United English Colonies of North America, declared and fought for its independence from the British Empire. However, despite its 250th birthday, the United States is not the newest country in the world, and it is also still considered relatively young country in comparison to others. Nonetheless, the United States is often credited as having the oldest continuous modern-day constitutional democracy because it has operated under the same written charter of government since March the 4th, 1789, which is known as the United States Constitution. The U.S. Constitution is a framework for the U.S. governmental bodies and includes checks and balances by granting each branch of government the ability to limit the powers of the others. Now, the U.S. Constitution also contains amendments, the first being the Bill of Rights that was added in 1791 as a way to help protect individual freedoms. The U.S. Constitution has also become the foundation for many other democratic governments around the world. Now, the fight for independence has been happening globally for centuries, whether it involves fighting against political tyranny, racism, oppression, or social inequalities. The way that people have fought for their independence has also evolved. And it's not only just done through wars, but also through protests, through education, and changing the law. So fighting for one's independence can also be gained as we accomplish various milestones in our personal lives. So on today's program, we're going to explore the fight for independence as it relates to so many different areas of our lives. And speaking of milestones, this next tune is a remix version of a tune released by Katy Perry in 2010 called Fireworks. And the song, Fireworks, is a metaphor for a person's inner potential and unique value, and that there's just a spark ready to explode inside of all of us. So here is Firework, and this is your morning energy, your first cup on 88.5.

Energy 88.5. My name is Rena, your radio flame, and I'm on a mission today to put a little spark in your morning with some good music and useful information. It's all about fighting for independence, which happens in so many different areas of our lives, be it countries at war or be it internally, something that we're going to dive into a little bit later on. But nonetheless, you heard a very heartfelt tune called July 4th Fireworks Song. It was by the Lyrical Lanterns, and the song was about fireworks. And fireworks during the 4th of July has been a thing for over two centuries. Yes, in fact, the founding father, John Adams, he had a vision of what the Independence Day celebration should be like. And he mentioned this, pomp and parades with shoes, games, sports, bonfires, bells, and illuminations across the continent, is what he said. So the fireworks celebration back in 1777 helped lay the groundwork to how we celebrate today, particularly with the illuminations, but they're a lot more fancier these days. But when the July celebration first started, the focus was on boosting military morale rather than a unified summer celebration and holiday, because they didn't know whether or not they would have to go back to war. And they wanted to make sure that they kept the morale of everyone boosted. The holiday was not about having a day off from work, but it was about wanting to renew the public support, you know, for everything that they were trying to build. Yes, it's a paid holiday now, but again, that was not always the case. And there's plenty of different fireworks that are happening all over the world and in other places. Yes, besides the U.S., they are celebrating the 4th. And I'll tell you about some of those locations a little bit later on. But nonetheless, it is about getting together, remembering the fight that led to independence and freedom. Let us never forget. While you let this information sim your hearts and mind today, this next tune, the next few tunes, are some songs that were birthed during the early years of our nation as well. Starting first with America the Beautiful. This is your morning energy, your first cup on 88.5.

Energy 88.5. My name is Rena, I'm your radio flame, and I'm still on a mission to put a little spark in your morning with some good music and useful information. It's all about the fight for independence. You just heard a wonderful medley by Anthem Lights, that last tune being the Star Spangled Banner, which is our national anthem in the United States. And if you didn't know, the lyrics comes from, it was a poem written by American lawyer Francis Scott Key. He was witnessing what was happening between the British and the United States. In fact, it was known as the War of 1812, when the fight was about primarily over violations of American maritime rights. And what happened is that he was so inspired by the fact that, you know, the flag was still there, flying triumphantly. And he was inspired to write that particular tune. Again, if you're just tuning in, we're exploring the fight for independence. And fighting for independence is not without its challenges. There's going to be times where one's independence will be threatened. And that means that more fights will have to happen. Again, whether those fights are externally or whether those fights are internally. While you let that information sim your hearts and mind, this next tune is a plea and a cry about America, but how much has changed in recent years. Maybe some of you can relate to the songs in this particular, or the lyrics in this particular song. The tune is called "Oh Beautiful America." Basically, they're saying what's happened. It is by Hanky Panky. This is your morning energy, your first cup on 88.5.

Tuku Kalari. He's been a DJ in Philadelphia for about 40 years, and his passion was writing music, and so he did a segue over to the production and writing and singing. So I hope you enjoy that tune. That tune was about metaphorically about the loss of joy, the way that things used to be are shifting away from the way that things used to be. If you're just tuning in, we're exploring the fight for independence, and maybe some of you are in the middle of a fight, and I hope that you prevail. Sometimes when you are in the middle of a battle, there's going to be a lot of hardships and disappointments, but if you see things to the end, there is hope for a better tomorrow. But big part of that is how you choose to see things. If you are tuning in to this destination in the Tampa Bay area, it's going to be a lot of rain today, but the current temperature is in the low 80s, going to get up to the low 90s and go back to the high 70s, maybe low 80s. There's going to be about a 50% chance of rain, so you've been warned. I'm pleased to say there's no major traffic incidents to report at this time, so we do need to do our best to keep it that way. If you want to reach me during the program, like some of you have done, that number is 813-239-9663. The email is dj@wmnf.org, or simply send that text to 813-433-0885.

morning, Energy. 80.5, that tune is about an American boy. In fact, that artist named Estelle, is that true? The tune was based on a true story. Yep, she wrote that tune about a previous relationship. And that relationship was involving American boy. Yep. When she met him during her creation of her first album, she said it got her really excited about those American boys. And so that's sort of how that tune evolved. If you're just tuning in, we were exploring the fight for independence. And that means many things for many different people. But what you may find interesting, and the reason why I played that particular tune, is because that artist was a British artist. But you may be surprised to know that as we celebrate 4th of July, there's other places around the world that are celebrating 4th of July along with us in major, major ways. So I'll let you think for a moment of what countries that may be doing just that, and then I'll tell you. Okay. Is Denmark at the top of your list? Okay. They host one of the largest celebrations outside the U.S. They have a massive festival, but they're not the only country that does that. Even Norway does it. They have a lot of American-themed festival, parade, and classic American car shows. And the purpose of it is to honor the, you know, immigration ties and its connection to the U.S. and even the Philippines. The July 4th in Philippines is celebrated as Republic Day. And it does commemorate the date in 1946 when the U.S. officially granted the Philippines its independence. So yes, not just the U.S., but other places around the world are partaking in Independence Day celebration. Did you know that? I did not know that for many years. Yes. While you let that information simmer your hearts and mind, this next artist is another British artist. I still miss him. I hope you miss him too. But he is singing about those young Americans. Yes, the beloved, always beloved, David Bowie had a thing for some Americans too. This is your morning energy. Eat your first cup on 88.5.

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Morning Energy 80.5. We just got about less than a minute to go before we have to dive into our second hour together, but I want you to remember something that former President Ronald Reagan said about freedom. He says, he emphasized that independence is not inherited, but it must be constantly fought for, protected, and defended by every generation. Thank you for choosing to spend your time with me. I hope you won't go anywhere. We have one more hour to connect. This is WMNF Tampa 88.5, and thank you for listening.

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1: There's no party like a house party, and the best house party is heard right here on WMNF. 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
2: They say breakfast is the most important part of the day. 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

morning, Energy. 80.5, you are listening to an instrumental version of a song called Fireworks. I'm Miss Katy Perry. That was released in 2010. The song Fireworks is a metaphor for a person's inner potential and unique value in that there is a spark just ready to explode inside of all of us. A pleasant good morning to each of you, and thank you so very much for allowing Morning Energy to be a fresh start to your morning. For those new listeners out there, welcome. And I hope you find value in today's program and come back and join us again and again and again. Don't you dare stop. We are exploring the fight for independence, which we, as we know, can happen in so many different types of ways, whether it involves massive wars or whether it involves something deep on the inside, which we're going to dive into during this hour together. But first, let's dive down into your traffic and weather. If you're commuting to your destination in the Tampa Bay area while listening to this program, it is in the low 80s, going to get up to the low 90s and drop back down to the high 70s. There's going to be about a 50% chance of rain, more than 50%. So you've been warned, please don't leave the house without your rain gear. If you want to reach me during the program, like some of you have done, that number, 813-239-9663. The email is dj@wmnf.org, or simply send that text to 813-433-0885. Now, remember, you can catch this show on the archives at wmnf.org and check out the many wonderful programs that we bring to you daily. Someone had asked me about a particular song, but remember, the playlist is showing up as we are playing live on the air. It's already been keyed in, and so hopefully you can go back and listen to some of your favorite tunes. We got a lot to dive down into, so let's go ahead and get to diving. The 2026 July 4th celebration is considered a historical milestone in that it marks 2.5 centuries since the United States, formerly referred to as the British America, the United Colonies, and the 12 United English Colonies of North America, declared and fought for its independence from the British Empire. However, despite its 250th birthday, the United States is not the newest country in the world, and it is also still considered a relatively young country in comparison to others. Nonetheless, the United States is often credited as having the oldest continuous modern-day constitutional democracy because it has operated under this same written charter of government since March the 4th, 1789, which is known as the United States Constitution. The U.S. Constitution is the framework for the U.S. government and includes checks and balances by granting each branch of government the ability to limit the powers of the others. The U.S. Constitution also contains amendments, the first being the Bill of Rights, that was added in 1791 as a way to help protect individual freedoms. The U.S. Constitution has also become the foundation for many other democratic governments around the world. So the fight for independence has been happening globally for centuries, whether it involves fighting against political tyranny, racism, oppression, or social inequalities. The way that people have fought for their independence has also evolved and is not only just done through wars, but also through protests, through education, and changes to laws. So fighting for one's independence can also be gained as we accomplish milestones in our personal lives. So during today's program, we have been exploring the fight for independence as it relates to so many different areas of our lives, and we got a lot more to dive down to during this hour together. So don't you dare touch that dial. Now, the artist up next to help complement our journey, it is a very inspiring tune about being lit up on the inside, like fireworks, when those unfortunate challenges happens. This is your Morning Energy, your first cup on 88.5.

soothing, refreshing, invigorating, getting you up and on your way. 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

Energy 88.5. My name is Rena, the Radio Flame, and I'm still on a mission to put a little spark in your morning with some good music and useful information. It's all about the fight for freedom, and that could mean personal freedoms as well. As you just heard about in the tune, it could be fighting for freedom and your independence from a very sour relationship, whatever that is for you. I'm reminded of a story. He's one of my heroes. We are more blessed and fortunate than what we think. A lot of times we forget because we just focus on the here and now and how the pain feels in this moment. And that pain, most likely subside, but not for everybody. Some people are still dealing with a lot of things. In fact, we had a caller a couple weeks ago that shared his challenges with being blind. And I'm reminded of an international speaker. His name is Nick Vujicic. And he goes around the world talking about what it feels like to live without limbs. In fact, that's what his ministry is all about. It's called Without Limbs. And he had to navigate through how to talk to his son about not being able to hug him. And so many of us who are listening to this program, we have our sight, we have our ears to listen to, we have our limbs. That's not the case for everyone. They might be even missing a limb or have no limbs at all. And they're still fighting for their independence, trying to be productive citizens in his community, wondering if there's hope. In fact, in Nick's situation, he contemplated suicide and tried to commit suicide because he didn't feel worth it. A lot of times society tells us we're not worth it. They make us feel like we're not worth it because we're not like them. And because we're not like them, they think that we don't matter, right? And so he fought beyond the pain and disappointment that he felt as a child. And it's good for him that he had a great support system. And that's not always the case for everyone. Not everyone has that support system. But you still have you. You're worth it. And you're worth it because you are a human being that was created for a particular purpose. To be a part of this world. To share your energy. To share your time, to share your heart. And that's to be celebrated. So yes, beyond global and civil wars, yep, metaphorically, people are fighting for their independence socially, mentally, physically. And if you are in a fight, you can prevail. Don't care how much pain, how painful it may feel. This is not the end for you. This world is not the end. In fact, this next artist does a great job motivating himself and others to not to give up the fight. Look in the mirror and see what you see. There is a warrior there. So go forth, prosper, and gain that independence. This is your morning energy, your first cup. On 88.5.

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My name is Rena, your radio flame, and I'm still on a mission to put a little spark in your morning with some good music and useful information. It's all about the fight for independence. And even though in that last tune that you heard, it says this land is made for you and me. And even though this is true, freedoms can still be in jeopardy of being lost, either by force or perhaps not always making the best decisions in our lives. And here's a story, a short story, that is a very great example of just that. Some of you may have heard of the story, The Horse That Lost His Liberty. Long ago, a horse and a stag, which is a male deer, were grazing in the same meadow. The deer, being faster and more aggressive, frequently took the best grass and chased the horse away. Frustrated and unable to defeat the deer on his own, the horse went to a man and asked for help. The man agreed, but told the horse that he would need to let a bit and bridle be placed in his mouth and allow the man to climb on his back. The horse agreed to the terms, thinking it was a small price to pay. Together, the man and the horse easily drove the deer out of the meadow. Now, victoriously, the horse turned to the man and asked to be set free and have their bridle removed. However, the man refused. Realizing how useful and powerful the horse was, the man kept him as a beast of burden. So the horse lost his freedom for simply because he wanted to get back at the deer. So sometimes we pay big cost, lose our freedoms because of choices that we make. Sometimes it's out of our control. But that story is a powerful reminder of just to be mindful of the things that we do say. And in the words of former President Ronald Reagan, he says that freedom is just more than one generation from being extinct. And you have to fight for it, protect it, and hand it down to the next generation. While you let that information sim your hearts and mind, this next tune is about the celebration of freedom. This is Your Morning Energy, your first cup on 88.5.

Morning Energy. 80.5. So much good music, so little time. I want to read something that someone sent me. If you just tune in, we are exploring the fight for independence. And you know, that tune that you just heard was about fire of freedom. And it is great to know that we do have the freedom to choose even who we want in our lives, which is what someone sent me. And it talked about friends, you know, freedom to choose your friends. Why we need best friends is what this says. Because they laugh at the same stupid things we do. Because they give us honest advice. Because they will be there for us even if they're thousands of miles away. Because they celebrate with us when we are at our best, but still love us at our worst. Thank you for sharing that, Joel. That's very, very lovely here. If you just tuned in, we are exploring the fight for independence. And it's great being a wonderful little independent radio station like WMNF. We got to still keep fighting for it, though. So thank you guys for your support during our recent membership drive. And please continue to do that in the future drives as well. We're going to need your support to stay right where we are, to keep doing what we are doing. If you are commuting to your destination in the Tampa Bay area, prepare for interesting weather today. First of all, the current temperature is in the low 80s. It's going to get up to the low 90s. Temperature will drop down to the high 70s. There's going to be more than a 50% chance of rain, so you've been warned. So please do not leave your house without your rain gear. If so, don't you dare blame me for that. I'm still pleased to say there's no major traffic incidents at this time, so let's do our best to keep it that way. And as always, during your commute, be careful.

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1: 88.5. That's Bob Shepherd doing his take on the Godfather Soul's tune, Living in America. And Living in America, yeah, there's pros and cons, right? With everything in life. You know, if you're tuning in, we've been exploring the fight for independence, and a lot of people, that fight might be to obtain financial independence, right? And about 67% of Americans, so nearly all, they are citing it as a very important milestone in their life to be financially independent. But what is the number of actually people that are independent? About 1 in 10 that are living comfortably, so and debt-free. But how can we have more financial independence? How can we create that? Well, if you have debt right now, you have to work on getting rid of that. There's all sorts of creative ways to do that. I'm not a debt counselor, but there is some people out there that have some really great advice on what to do. And a lot of times you can merge credit cards and things together and have one payment. But again, I'm not the person that works on that. There's people out there that can support you and tell you the best option for you. But when you do eventually eliminate some of that bad debt, sometimes that requires getting a job just to have the extra money or working overtime to make sure that you pay down those credit cards. You then have to build your emergency funds, right? And of course, making sure that you are still saving for the future, for your retirement. Sometimes we get that paycheck, we just go and spend it. We don't put anything in savings. And we wonder what happens when we reach a certain age and wonder where the money is going. And so you have to let that money grow over the years. It's never too late to start. But you have to catch up. And that means that you have to invest a little bit more money than the person that's starting 20 years before you. But there's still help out there. But you have to be willing to do some work to make that happen. But the main thing to gain that fight for independence is to try not to keep up with the Joneses. I don't do that. I've never done that. I never will do that. You know, I am not trying to get the most expensive thing or making sure that I have anything that is name brand. That doesn't matter to me. You are a brand. I am a brand. We are our own brand. So it's not about having a brand and then you can't be able to put food in your mouth. So yeah, so fighting for independence may sometimes mean that financial independence. And remember, it is always up to you if you want to make a move and do something proactive and positive in your life. While you let the information simmer your hearts and mind, oh, Mark, thank you for that amazing email that you always send me, giving me nice compliments about what I do for you. I do what I do because you guys do what you do for me. You show up, and so I'm going to show up as well. This next tune is an encouragement for us to try to be unbreakable. I know it's tough. Everything's going up. There's a lot of pressure. But when I say unbreakable, it's what you do on the inside that helps sustain you on the outside. So here is Unbreakable, and this is your morning energy, your first cup on 88.5.

Morning Energy, 80.5. That song made me hungry. What about you? Sorry to do that to you. Kind of. If you're just tuning in, we are exploring the fight for independence. And William, you're amazing. William is from St. Petersburg. You know, he sent me a reminder. Him and I have talked about this over the phone. And he said that this is part of his motto. Build your house on a rock. Yep, we had a show that referenced that, and William has taken that close to his heart. So yes, when you're fighting for your independence, there's going to be good days and bad days, but yes, William, if you build that house on a rock, yeah, that can help sustain you no matter what's happening on the outside, because there's always going to be wars, both externally and internally. But the way that you survive emotionally is what you do on the inside. It is how you choose to build that house. I want to thank each of you for choosing to spend your time with me. It's your choice. You don't have to, but you always do. You always show up. And I'm always grateful for your company. If you missed the first part of the program, no worries. You have up to 7 days to check it out on the archives at WMNF.org. And while you're there, check out the many wonderful programs that we bring to you daily, such as the Morning Mix Show with DJ Spaceship. Give him some love. And stay safe out there during the holiday weekend. Remember to fight for your independence, be it spiritually, mentally, physically, or emotionally. Looking forward to your company next week. Stay safe and well.

Live from NPR News in Washington, I'm Windsor Johnston. A dangerous heat wave is gripping much of the central and eastern U.S. ahead of the holiday weekend. Forecasters say heat index values could climb as high as

What up? It's your boy DJ EFN, one half of the Drink Champs. Hope you're having a great morning out there. You know, right now you're listening to WMNF Tampa with DJ Spaceship. Let's go.

WMNF 88.5. Yes, it is I, the one and only DJ Spaceship, right here in the studio. It is 4th of July Eve. That's called July 3rd for some of the people like myself that can't count. But it's 4th of July weekend, man. And the grill's about to start getting, you know, lit. And all kinds of foods and stuff is going to be put on there. Some people are going to have charcoal. Some going to have wood. And some going to do the propane and the gas and stuff like that. And that's fine. We're going to all have ourselves a great time. It is Friday, TGIF. TGIF. Let's get this show on the road. And then we're going to get some shrimp and grits. Stay tuned. More show to go. Here we go.

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And we'll see you this week on Music of the Isles from WMNF.

WMNF 88.5. Talking about a revolution. Talk about this weekend. What y'all plans for this weekend? Who doing the barbecuing? Who house we gathering at? What radio station we listening to? I know WMNF is going to be right here to give you what you need and more, but you got to stay tuned right here. Shelby Soul, Sheryl Crow, Ruthie Foster. I'm just saying, MT Jones. We got a lot more good music coming up, but you got to stay right here to catch that music. And I want to tell you about the oldest foot race of all time that I just, you know, was privy to find out about, which goes down October 4th. But you got to stay tuned. I got to tell you about this. This just tickled me. It's had me cracking up, man. This is WMNF. Stay tuned. We got one more jam, and then the NPR News is next. There we go. Stay tuned.

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And I see that phone lighting up right now. I'm going to get to you here shortly. We got a lot more music to go. We almost at that halfway point in the show. But again, stay tuned. It's 4th of July weekend. Let's keep this vibe going.

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0: 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James Brown, the boss. And the JBs. Can't forget about the JBs. It's James Brown, the JBs, the boss. Chicago Saturday in the Park. And that classic Neil Diamond, Sweet Caroline. How many of y'all was out there doing buh, buh, buh? I want to know. If you was out there doing that, that means you really listen to the song a little too much like I do. I'm just saying. This is WMNF 88.5. We are not having the news at 30 on the hour, but we still got the Hendrix Mafia coming up. I'm just trying to decide if I should do it at its normal time, pull it up, remix it, flip it. I don't know. You let me know. 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

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That was my Brista. That was my Brista. Big Frida. Lucky Day featuring Big Frida. Be thankful for what you've got. And I want everybody to be thankful. Listen, man. That heat wave is coming. Y'all better make sure y'all stay hydrated. If you're outside, please stay hydrated. If you're drinking alcoholic beverages, please stay hydrated. Just be responsible. Buckle up. Take your time. Look both ways before you cross the street. But please stay hydrated because it's hot. It's hot already. I don't even want the shrimp and grits no more. I think I'm just going to go home and go to sleep. I'm just going to take my ball and go home. How about that? That's what I'm doing. Take my ball and go home. I don't want to play no more. This is WMNF 88.5, and I am Spaceship. To keep up with everything inside and outside of the studio with the station, make sure you follow us on all social media, WMNF 88.5 on all social media. And to keep up with everything that I'm doing inside and outside of the studio, you know, like Strike Out the Dog, the bowling event that I do, and a couple other things, make sure to follow me on social media at DJ Spaceship. Just like that, DJ Spaceship, if you don't already. But like I say all the time, smile hard and have a great day on purpose.

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1: What to the American slave is your 4th of July? I answer, a day that reveals to him more than all other days of the year the gross injustice and cruelty to which he is a constant victim. To him, your celebration is a sham.
0: What to the slave is your 4th of July? We'll hear Frederick Douglass's 1852 Independence Day address, read by the late, great James Earl Jones. Then, to journalist Karen Hall, author of the new book, Empire of AI, Dreams and Nightmares in Sam Altman's Open AI.
2: Every single community that I spoke to, whether it was artists having their intellectual property taken or Chilean water activists having their fresh water taken, they all said that when they encountered the empire, they initially felt exactly the same way, a complete loss of agency to self-determine their future. And that is when I realized the horizontal harm here is AI is threatening democracy. If the majority of the world is going to feel this loss of agency over self-determining their future, democracy cannot survive.
0: All that and more coming up. This is Democracy Now!, democracynow.org, The War and Peace Report. I'm Amy Goodman. Today in this special broadcast, we begin with the words of Frederick Douglass. Born into slavery around 1818, Douglass became a key leader of the abolitionist movement. On July 5th, 1852, in Rochester, New York, Frederick Douglass gave one of his most famous speeches, "What to the Slave is Your 4th of July?" He was addressing the Rochester Ladies Anti-Slavery Society. The legendary actor James Earl Jones read the historic address during a performance of Voices of a People's History of the United States, based on Howard Zinn's iconic book. The late, great historian introduced the address.
3: Frederick Douglass, once a slave, became a brilliant and powerful leader of the anti-slavery movement. In 1852, he was asked to speak in celebration of the 4th of July.
1: Fellow citizens, pardon me and allow me to ask, why am I called upon to speak here today? What have I or those I represent to do with your national independence? Are the great principles of political freedom and of natural justice embodied in that Declaration of

This is Democracy Now!, democracynow.org, The War and Peace Report. I'm Amy Goodman. We turn now to the empire of AI. That's the name of a new book by the journalist Karen Howe, who's closely reported on the rise of the artificial intelligence industry.

0: with a focus on Sam Altman's OpenAI. That's the company behind ChatGPT. Karen Howe compares the actions of the AI industry to those of colonial powers in the past. She writes, quote, "The empires of AI are not engaged in the same overt violence and brutality that marked this history, but they too seize and extract precious resources to feed their vision of artificial intelligence, the work of artists and writers, the data of countless individuals posting about their experiences and observations online, the land, energy, and water required to house and run massive data centers and supercomputers," she writes. Karen Howe is a former reporter at the Wall Street Journal and MIT Technology Review, where she became the first journalist to profile OpenAI. Democracy Now!'s Juan Gonzalez and I spoke to her. I began by asking her to explain what artificial intelligence is.
1: So AI is a collection of many different technologies, but most people were introduced to it through ChatGPT. And what I argue in the book and what the title refers to, Empire of AI, it's actually a critique of the specific trajectory of AI development that led us to ChatGPT and has continued since ChatGPT. And that is specifically Silicon Valley's scale at all costs approach to AI development. AI models in modern day, they are trained on data. They need computers to train them on that data. But what Silicon Valley did and what OpenAI did in the last few years is they started blowing up the amount of data and the size of the computers that need to do this training. So we are talking about the full English language internet being fed into these models, books, scientific articles, all of the intellectual property that is being created, and also massive supercomputers that run tens of thousands, even hundreds of thousands of computer chips that are the size of dozens, maybe hundreds of football fields, and use practically the entire energy demands of cities now. So this is an extraordinary type of AI development that is causing a lot of social labor and environmental harms, and that is ultimately why I evoke this analogy to empire.
2: And Karen, could you talk some more about that, not only the energy requirements, but the water requirements of these huge data centers that are in essence, the backbone of this widening industry?
1: Absolutely. I'll give you two stats on both the energy and the water. When talking about the energy demand, McKinsey recently came out with a report that said in the next 5 years, based on the current pace of AI computational infrastructure expansion, we would need to put as much energy on the global grid as what is consumed by 2 to 6 times the energy consumed annually by the state of California. And that will mostly be serviced by fossil fuels. We're already seeing reporting of coal plants with their lives being extended. They were supposed to retire, but now they cannot to support this data center development. We are seeing methane gas turbines, unlicensed ones, being popped up to service these data centers as well. From a fresh water perspective, these data centers need to be trained on fresh water. They cannot be trained on any other type of water because it can corrode the equipment, it can lead to bacterial growth, and most of the time, it actually taps directly into a public drinking water supply because that is the infrastructure that has been laid to deliver this clean, fresh water to different businesses, to different homes. And Bloomberg recently had an analysis where they looked at the expansion of these data centers around the world, and 2/3 of them are being placed in water scarce areas. So they're being placed in communities that do not have access to fresh water. So it's not just the total amount of fresh water that we need to be concerned about, but actually the distribution of this infrastructure around the world.
2: And most people are familiar with ChatGPT, the consumer aspect of AI. But what about the military aspect of AI, where, in essence, we're finding Silicon Valley companies becoming the next generation of defense contractors?
1: One of the reasons why OpenAI and many other companies are turning to the defense industry is because they have spent an extraordinary amount of money in developing these technologies. They're spending hundreds of billions to train these models, and they need to recoup those costs. And there are only so many industries and so many places that have that size of a paycheck to pay. And so that's why we're seeing a cozying up to the defense industry. We're also seeing Silicon Valley use the U.S. government in their empire building ambitions. You could argue that the U.S. government is also trying to use Silicon Valley, vice versa, in their empire building ambitions. But certainly these technologies are not, they are not designed to be used in a sensitive military context. And so the aggressive push of these companies to try and get those defense contracts and integrate their technologies more and more to the into the infrastructure of the military is really alarming.
0: I wanted to go to the countries you went to or the stories you covered. I mean, this is amazing, the depth of your reporting. From Kenya to Uruguay to Chile. You were talking about the use of water, and I also want to ask you about nuclear power. Yeah. But in Chile, what is happening there around these data centers and the water they would use and the resistance to that?
1: Yeah, so Chile has an interesting history in that it's been under, it was under a dictatorship for a very long time. And so during that time, most public resources were privatized, including water. But because of an anomaly, there's one community in the greater Santiago metropolitan region that actually still has access to a public freshwater resource that services both that community as well as the rest of the country in emergency situations. That is the exact community that Google chose to try to put a data center in. And they proposed for their data center to use 1,000 times more fresh water than that community used annually.
0: And it would be free.
1: And it, you know, I have no idea. That is a great question. But what the community told me was they weren't even paying taxes for this because they believed, based on reading the documentation, that the taxes that Google was paying was in fact to where they had registered their offices, their administrative offices, not where they were putting down the data center. So they were not seeing any benefit from this data center directly to that community. And they were seeing no checks placed on the fresh water that this data center would have been allowed to extract. And so these activists said, wait a minute, absolutely not. We're not going to allow this data center to come in unless they give us a legitimate reason for why it benefits us. And so they started doing boots on the ground activism, pushing back, knocking on every single one of their neighbors' doors, handing out flyers to the community, telling them, this company is taking our freshwater resources without giving us anything in return. And so they escalated so dramatically that it escalated to Google Chile, it escalated to Google Mountain View, which, by the way, then sent representatives to Chile that only spoke English. But then it eventually escalated to the Chilean government. And the Chilean government now has roundtables where they ask these community residents and the company representatives and representatives from the government to come together to actually discuss how to make data center development more beneficial to the community. The activists say it is the fight is not over. Just because they've been invited to the table doesn't mean that everything is suddenly better. They need to stay vigilant. They need to continue scrutinizing these projects. But thus far, they've been able to block this project for 4 to 5 years and have gained that seat at the table.
2: And how is it that these Western companies, in essence, are exploiting labor in the global South? You go into something called data annotation firms. What are those?
1: Yeah, so because AI, modern day AI systems are trained on massive amounts of data and they're scraped from the internet, you can't actually pump that data directly into your AI model because there are a lot of things within that data. It's heavily polluted, it needs to be cleaned, it needs to be annotated. So this is where data annotation firms come in. These are middleman firms that hire contract labor to provide to these AI companies to do that kind of data preparation. And OpenAI, when it was starting to think about commercializing its products and thinking about, let's put text generation machines that can spew any kind of text into the hands of millions of users, they realized they needed to have some kind of content moderation. They needed to develop a filter that would wrap around these models and prevent these models from actually spewing racist, hateful, and harmful speech to users that would not make a very good commercially viable product. And so they contracted these middleman firms in Kenya where the Kenyan workers had to read through reams of the worst text on the internet, as well as AI-generated text where OpenAI was prompting its own AI models to imagine the worst text on the internet, and then telling these Kenyan workers to categorize them in detailed taxonomies of, is this sexual content? Is this violent content? How graphic is that violent content? In order to teach its filter all the different categories of content it had to block. And this is an incredibly uncommon form of labor. There are lots of other different types of contract labor that they use. But these workers, they're paid a few bucks an hour, if at all. And just like the era of social media, these content moderators are left very deeply psychologically traumatized. And ultimately, there is no real philosophy behind why these workers are paid a couple bucks an hour and have their lives destroyed, and why AI researchers who also contribute to these models are paid million-dollar compensation packages simply because they sit in Silicon Valley, in OpenAI's offices. That is the logic of empire, and that harkens back to my title, Empire of AI.
0: So let's go back to your title, Empire of AI, the subtitle, Dreams and Nightmares in Sam Altman's OpenAI. So tell us the story of Sam Altman and what OpenAI is all about, right through to the deal he just made in the Gulf when President Trump, Sam Altman, and Elon Musk were there.
1: Altman is very much a product of Silicon Valley. His career was first as a founder of a startup and then as the president of Y Combinator, which is one of the most famous startup accelerators in Silicon Valley, and then the CEO of OpenAI. And there's no coincidence that OpenAI ended up introducing the world to the scale at all costs approach to AI development, because that is the way that Silicon Valley has operated in the entire time that Altman came up in it. And so he is a very strategic person. He is incredibly good at telling stories about the future and painting these sweeping visions that investors and employees want to be a part of. And so early on at YC, he identified that AI would be one of the trends that could take off. And he was trying to build a portfolio of different investments and different initiatives to place himself in the center of various different trends, depending on which one took off. He was investing in quantum computing, he was investing in nuclear fusion, he was investing in self-driving cars, and he was developing a fundamental AI research lab. Ultimately, the AI research lab was the ones that started accelerating really quickly, so he makes himself the CEO of that company. And originally, he started it as a nonprofit to try and position it as a counter to for-profit-driven incentives in Silicon Valley. But within 1.5 years, OpenAI's executives identified that if they wanted to be the lead in this space, they had to go for this scale-at-all-cost approach, and had to should be in quotes. They thought that they had to do this. There are actually many other ways to develop AI and to have progress in AI that does not take this approach. But once they decided that, they realized the bottleneck was capital. It just so happens Sam Altman is a once-in-a-generation fundraising talent. He created this new structure, nesting a for-profit arm within the nonprofit to become this fundraising vehicle for the tens of billions and ultimately hundreds of billions that they needed to pursue the approach that they decided on. And that is how we ultimately get to present-day OpenAI, which is one of the most capitalistic companies in the history of Silicon Valley, continuing to raise hundreds of billions, and Altman has joked even trillions, to produce a technology that ultimately has a middling economic impact thus far.
0: We'll return to our conversation in a minute with Karen Howe, author of the new book, Empire of AI, Dreams and Nightmares in Sam Altman's Open AI. Stay with us.

0: Good morning, good morning, good morning. Welcome to the Down and Dirty Show. I am not John Dingfelder. I'm the Joan Rivers of the show. You got to be really old. You can Google that. For those of you who don't know who Joan Rivers is, she was the constant substitute of the old Johnny Carson show back in the day when Johnny went on his summer vacations, kind of like what Jimmy Kimmel does now in the summers. And my name is Victor DeMaio, and I've been here for John and his lovely wife, Lynn, wishing them all and everybody out there listening. I want to wish everyone a very, very happy 4th of July weekend coming up. This is Friday. We're going to have open mic Friday today. So we got a whole bunch of stuff on the panel, on deck, I guess, to talk about. I want to start off by, again, thanking John Dingfelder and Lynn, his lovely wife, for giving me the chance of filling in this special holiday weekend, 4th of July, our 250th anniversary. I want to thank Joe's going to be screening calls for us today, and Skip, we cannot do the show without Skip because he runs the board. I especially also want to thank Luis Salazar, my video man, across the table here. We're streaming the show live on my Facebook page, which is Victor DeMaio on Facebook, VICTORDIMAIO. So you can watch the show live on Facebook and listen to us here live on WMNF 88.5 FM on your radio dial. We have a whole bunch of things. Oh, I should give out the number if you want to call. The studio line is 239-9663, is that right? 239-9663.
1: Well, 813.
0: Area code 813 is kind of important. 813-239-9663. Welcome. We welcome people to call in. We're going to throw a whole bunch of topics out there. And if you have something you want to talk about as well, as long as you keep it short and keep it sweet. My boy Skip here has got a magic button. If you get kind of crazy or out of hand and say ugly things on the air, we can't have any of that, but we'd love to have your input this Friday. I wanted to run a couple of things. I also want to thank, besides John and Lynn, Luis, of course, Gene Sudet, who's hopefully coming in here on his way, my friends Pat, Angie, my friend V, the ladies that take care of me and my mom, starting with Ida, and Noelia and Martha and Jordan. They're all the team that helps me at home, and Mercy. So thank you guys for being who you are. I want to thank some other friends like Leslie and other friends out there that I've had over the years that have been my mentors and associates. So thank you guys for your support on this 4th of July weekend. So I want to cover some really big things happened this week. I mean, almost earth-shattering for myself as president of the Democratic

0: Hispanic caucus here in Hillsborough. Kind of keep an eye on and try to help the people in the Hispanic community with stuff that we have to deal with every single day. But the Supreme Court, in their ultimate wisdom, held out the 100-plus-year-old standard of birthright citizenship, which basically says in our Constitution, if you're born in the U.S., you're a citizen. I know the president was trying to get rid of that, and they tried and tried, but today even his very, very conservative Supreme Court upheld that that statute, so thank you. We need that to settle that issue. Sadly, on the back end of that, this immigration crackdown is still going on, and there's a, if you all have heard, Venezuela had a horrible earthquake here recently, and thousands of people got killed in that situation, including 147 Venezuelans that I read about in the New York Times, who were shipped from here, many from Florida, and they were ended up in a detention center in Venezuela. Temporarily, they're going to be released the next day, but in the interim, the earthquake hit, and they all perished. So sadly, some Venezuelans that were here in the United States helping, becoming good citizens, working hard, having the kids go to school, being productive citizens of the United States, got shipped off with the other batches of people, and they perished going back to their home country. So I want to mention there's a really great organization out there called the Boricua de Corazón. They are collecting stuff for the Venezuelans' relief efforts down in Venezuela. If you want to give them a call, their phone number is to help and drop stuff off, too. If you want to call first, please do. It's 954-496-1463. 954-496-1463. They're taking stuff in donations Monday through Thursday from 12 to 7. They're at 5120 Kelly Road, but we really, really suggest you give them a call before you head out there so they can tell you what they can take and not take. And the first shipment from Tampa here has landed in Venezuela of our relief efforts here. So we thank them for that. And there's a lot of other people out there that are collecting stuff for the people down in Venezuela who sadly are suffering along with our friends in Cuba as well, my grandparents' home country. Anyway, Gene has joined us in the studio.
1: Good morning.
0: He's running on Ybor City time, which I normally run on. my excuse is I'm half Cuban, half Italian. You're a little on the Polack side, I think.
1: Sicilian, Polish, couple of things, but I have this. I collect a lot of crap. You know, I got baseball cards when I was a kid, and just all these different things, and I've put together a pretty nice watch collection.
0: Oh, that's right. That's right. You collect watches.
1: But it's still not helping me get on time anyway.
0: Gene has
1: I know what time. I know how late I am.
0: That's one of Gene's great hobbies. He loves collecting watches with another. We both actually, Gene and myself, individually go to Guido Maniscalco's place. Guido Morana Jewelers, little plug for him.
1: Bought my engagement ring from him.
0: Yeah. And he fixes, I bought all my beautiful Seiko watches, what everybody swears are Rolexes for some reason, but Seiko used to be a cheapo brand, not anymore. They actually do some really, really good watches. So when I get rich like you, I'll start buying those Rolies. But it's open mic Friday, so I have a bunch of ideas I like to talk about stuff. You know, another thing about Gene and myself, we're big sports guys, and we both covered sports. Gene in print, myself in radio media. I actually did the Bucks games in Spanish when they first became a team. I guess we're in the middle of World Cup fever right now. The USA team has done remarkably well. Nobody expected them to get this. You know, there was a time a couple of decades ago when they were really good, and then they really sucked, and now they're back on top of the world right now because they're going into the final rounds. And something really interesting happened the other day. Because when, you know, guys trip and fall and run into each other and fall on the field, and 99% of the time they get a yellow card. You see the guy, ref, you know, he'll throw that little yellow card, say, you did bad, you know, blah, blah, blah. But our number one star player had a collision that caused him to get a red card.
1: Yeah.
0: And for those of you who don't know, when you get a red card, you're out of the game. I mean, it's not, you know.
1: That's out of the game. He's out of the next game.
0: Yeah, he's out of the next game, yes. And, that's the rules. You're out for one game, and there's nothing. I was reading through today. You can't appeal it. There's no court of law that you can go to. And,
1: no, it's a little controversial because it wasn't called on the field when it happened.
0: It was called.
1: I went back to a replay, and generally when you look at these replays, they're not slowing it down to see exactly these steps because it's a bang-bang thing that happens.
0: Yes, yes, yes.
1: Really, nothing was affected by it. Yeah, the guy could have.
0: Right.
1: And something happened, but that's at any time something could have happened, but there's no intent.
0: Right.
1: Completely accidental, so there's a little bit of outrage on that.
0: Right.
1: But the not being able to appeal is just ridiculous. I understand that there's purists in different sports. There's people who didn't want the mound lowered in baseball. You know, people who, they don't like the kickoff rule now in
0: football. Correct.
1: And there's things that they have changed a little bit in soccer.
0: Right.
1: But they just haven't really, you know, they're going to stay archaic. And
0: right.
1: We don't know how much extra time's left, and there's no running clock. So it's just, it's like the old George Carlin bit when he's talking about baseball versus football. And he's like, with baseball, he's like, we don't know when it's going to end. We don't have extra innings.
0: That's really funny. You know, it's funny because growing up in Florida or Tampa, whatever, you know, football's always been king here. And historically, really, baseball has been the longest running team sport here, I guess, in Tampa. From back in the day when I was growing up, you know, my dad took me to the old Al Lopez Field and we saw Al Lopez. Mm-hmm. He died recently, but he was our Tampa's first Hall of Fame baseball player. Mm-hmm. And I remember growing up watching the Cincinnati Reds, Big Red Machine was our... Or was our home field. Now it's the Yankees. Yankees are here now. So I remember the Reds and Johnny Bench and all those guys. Joe Morgan, guys that were real great, great baseball players. Had a lot of Tampa connections back in the day.
1: Yeah.
0: The raises interesting topic both on and off the field with the controversy of the new stadium. Is it happening, not happening? I read an article in today's paper that came out at midnight from John Romano saying that there's some behind-the-scenes push to have the CRA, which is in Drew Park, where the team supposedly will build their new stadium over there where Hillsborough Community College's Dale Mabry campus is, across from Raymond James, where the Bucks play, on the corner of Tampa Bay and Dale Mabry. And somehow, to make it, to sweeten the pot for the city, instead of paying $100 million, they'll only pay $80 because they're turning the whole CRA of Drew Park over to the county. And it's going to be the county's responsibility. And so in that same article, it also said, well, the TPD won't be able to, since the county's running against the sheriff, we'll get all the part-time shots. So there's a lot of goofiness in that article.
1: You said the right thing, and it's behind the scenes.
0: Right.
1: I don't know that that's a CRA stated goal. I mean, I remember when there was CRA down in Miami, they wanted to just get rid of because there was some kind of affair that they held off because they're not sticking to the letter of the law, what these things are supposed to be.
0: Right.
1: And they're intended to improve blighted areas. I was a member of the YCDC for two different times, full terms for each one, so I think a total of 8 years. And so for those of you who don't know, the CRAs administer TIF dollars. And they're designated at the legislature of the state of Florida is the one that I guess grants them.
0: Yes.
1: And then so they get a percentage of the property tax in an area. So
0: correct.
1: The top, you know, one, the top dollar of whatever that is. I forget the exact percentage how it works. So in Ybor, that might mean something like we're going to assist in paying for hookups. You know, if you're and you try to find businesses that are needed in an area. So if there's no dry cleaner, say, well let's see if we can get a dry cleaner. You try to build the community that works, and there's a lot of assistance in that. So you do it where you can. And that's what that money's there for. And sometimes it's street improvements.
0: Right.
1: I don't know about any of it is let's hand it to a private business for profit that's going to take it to pay for whatever it is they're going to pay for.
0: Right.
1: And no one else gets anything.
0: I mean, right.
1: It's just not the purpose of it. So,
0: correct.
1: But if that's what they do, that's what they do. I'm sure that someone will fight it if they're not allowed to. But that behind-the-scenes stuff isn't just how they're negotiating to get money, which they should be doing. It's also all the behind-the-scenes stuff of publicly attacking people, sending out multiple mailers that are disguised as Guido Maniscalco needs your help, or Nia Young needs your help, and call them and email them, put in information saying that, and it's got this list of things that if they vote for this team to be here,
0: right,
1: or allow this money, then somehow you know we're going to be the richest city in America, you know, because of all this windfall of money, which I still can't figure the math out over the course of 30 years,
0: right?
1: How we're going to get it, but you know, maybe people smarter than me have figured that out. There's a little bit of dirty pool going on right now, and it leaves a bad taste, I think, a lot of people's mouth. I don't know that the public really has the stomach for handing over this much money to a team, especially with the governor's initiative of getting the homestead exemption raised to $250,000, and then eventually it gets to $500,000. I don't think there's a stomach for that at all. If you're going to take all that money away, where is this money going to come from?
0: Exactly.
1: And the deal. Not to ramble on too much about it, but the deal that the Buccaneers got. The public still could enjoy money, whether or not you liked Kanye West.
0: Right.
1: I know the first night of concerts, I think it was on Friday.
0: Sold out.
1: But it was $2 million profit for the public.
0: Yeah.
1: The arrangement in the MOU with the Rays and our governments, we don't get anything for events that are there.
0: Right.
1: It's almost all Rays. We're supposed to reap tax dollars.
0: Right.
1: They get everything else. And
0: right.
1: It's just, it needs to be restructured. I don't see it passing the way it's going right now.
0: Well, it's because the Buccaneer partnership of the last 30 years has been a partnership where, it's true. The Bucs get the vast majority of money.
1: And it wasn't a great deal, but it's the deal. That's
0: but
1: the deal.
0: It's the deal. And, you know, the monies that come in, the cream of the, off the top for concerts and other stuff other than Bucs, you know, they pays for maintenance and upkeep and the staff and all that stuff to run the stadium. And you know, I'm not bragging because it's Tampa, but we're one of the top-run stadiums in the entire United States. We've been rated in the top five of any stadium. We got the best crew. In fact, USF is building their own beautiful stadium now for football. And lo and behold, even though they've got some great people on their staff, they say, hey, TSA, Tampa Sports Authority, you guys are really good at running stadiums. We want you to help us here. So ironically, the Tampa Sports Authority that runs Raymond James is also going to help run the USF Stadium because they're so good at it.
1: And,
0: you know?
1: Well, the Tampa Sports Authority is oddly at the center of this right now. So the Tampa Sports Authority was created for bonding, really.
0: Right.
1: If you've seen in the news with Commissioner Christine Miller questioning whether or not they can remove Tampa Sports Authority board members.
0: I know, stupid.
1: The Tampa Sports Authority is not administering any of this money. They're going to have a say in this as far as what their role is going to be. But if you're going to anyone, it's the county commission, city council, that's where this money's coming from. I don't understand, picking at that low-hanging fruit as if somehow, That's where the focus should be.
0: TSA was created by the legislature. Actually, this is what it does. It's the Tampa Sports Authority is called a special act, and it's there because the city and the county have a partnership. So what they do, the actual bond pays for the stadium and maybe this other one too. The final arbiter is the Tampa Sports Authority because what the city and the county does is they make the payments on the bond. But the guy who signs the bond, maybe our friend Patrick Bentega, who's the chair, the guy like I did when I was chair of the Industrial Development Authority, and I signed $1 billion bonds for Tampa General and St. Joseph Hospital. That's the reason it's there, because the city didn't want to be the bondholder, the county didn't want to be a bondholder, so they created this entity where they both make the payments and the bond is created. It's ironic, back 30 years ago, $250 million, $250 million built that stadium, and 30 years later, it's going to cost, $2 billion to build or fix up or whatever they're talking about doing now.
1: Right, so, but there's like this fantasy land idea, the only person who really gets away with this is probably Trump, where You know,
0: Has he got an interest in it? Money gets
1: allocated by the legislature. They say, okay, here's a fund for, you know, here's fund A of $500 million for widgets. Right. And then the president says, well, we're not going to cut those checks right now. You know, we're going to hold that money.
0: Right.
1: It's already been allocated.
0: Right.
1: The TSA can't say, no, we're not spending it. Like, right. They're not going to get that political in this.
0: Right, right.
1: They understand their obligations. And it's not like just a bunch of schlubs who are just happy to be on a board. They're, like I say, captives of industry, but these are fairly prominent people in the community, whether it's lawyers or newspaper publishers or engineers. There's these different people, a former county administrator. These are people who have, I believe, the public's interest at heart, and they've been doing a good job for a long time.
0: Right, because the members on the board, some are appointed by the governor, some are appointed by the mayor, the city council chair sits on there, county commission gets, you know, so you got a cross-section. So exactly. They have bonding authority. They can bond, they can float a bond and pay for this stuff and run it.
1: But they're not the people who are like, they have to be given, like, they can't just go get a bond. You know, there's something has to happen before that.
0: Well, you know, it's funny because the guys, you know, I deal with the guys when I was at the endorsement board, and they said, look, we'll get, what, how much you need, a billion, 2 billion? We don't care. We can write a check like you and I write a $20 check. The only thing they care about is this. Who's going to make the who's going to make the payments and how much every month? That's all they care about.
1: So when you were signing these billion-dollar checks, I'm assuming they had to get a second signature on there, right?
0: No, it was really scary. I had a pile a foot thick, and I says, now, you sure if I sign this thing, I'm okay, right? He said, yeah, it's okay. You're in the clear. I think it's going to be, you know, we're going to live with this for a little while here. It's a big thing. Oh, by the way, since we're sports guys, that was the off-field excitement. But, you know, we're the team itself is kicking butt. I mean, they're in the top of the division.
1: They're doing very well. Are the Yankees in first place?
0: Can you look that up?
1: The Rays are still,
0: Luis? Yeah, I mean, they were, you know, they start out like gangbusters, winning like crazy. And some of the big, you know, even Boston fired their manager like, you know, a few weeks in because they're so bad. They're the team that everybody, you know, would assume would be big in a big market or just sucking wind. That's not. And I will get into the fight on the field that suspended two players for 7 games each. So that happened overnight.
1: Yesterday?
0: It was the Washington National. No. Three? Okay.
1: The Rays are? Mm-hmm. Third? Okay.
0: Yeah.
2: No, they're
1: 3 games ahead. Oh, 3 games
0: ahead. Yeah, we're 3 games.
1: Okay.
0: Yeah, we're up by 3, so.
1: Oh.
0: Yeah.
1: Yeah, there's no ranking. That's
0: yeah. No, yeah, but that's how the playoffs, you know, if the playoffs were held today,
1: we'd be
0: 3 games ahead in the playoffs.
1: I'm a long-suffering Mets fan.
0: Yeah.
1: And it's just, it's, I don't know why my Lord has forsaken me. I grew up in New Jersey, so I root for the New Jersey Devils and the New Jersey Nets and the New York Mets. But I never
0: homies.
1: But I never rooted for the Jets or Giants,
0: right?
1: Because they play in New Jersey, but they go by the name New York,
0: right?
1: So I guess I got a wild hair when I was a kid, and I saw Brian's song and Billy D. Williams got everybody crying, and I said I'm going to be a Bears fan.
0: I know.
1: So I just. I only like teams that haven't won in 40 years. That's my thing. So if you won more recently in 40 years other than the Devils, I can't remember.
0: Well, growing up in Tampa, we had none of that. I mean, we didn't have it before the Bucs. I had to watch the Miami Dolphins was my team. That was the only team in Florida at the time. And then the baseball was Atlanta Braves because, you know.
1: You also had the Cubs, the WGN Superstation. That was
0: we did, yeah. And I lived in Atlanta for a few years. The closest team to us would be the Braves.
1: Yeah, closest team to you, but you had those superstations.
0: Well, actually, Ted Turner, he had a billboard company. He bought this raggedy station, Channel 17 in Atlanta. He bought the station. He says, what am I going to do? It's an independent. It wasn't a network. So he said, we'll throw the Atlanta Braves games on there. And then he went up on the Bird, came one of the first stations, TBS, that went in nationally. And that's how the Braves became such a big hit. And then he was able to make money off and sell it all. But and actually, he founded CNN and some other kind of cool things.
1: He's done all right, yeah.
0: Yeah, he hasn't done that. He just passed away.
1: All kind of stuff, yeah.
0: Yeah, so he had to put stuff on the air. So what the heck? We'll do baseball. But yeah, there was a huge fight between the pitcher, Cade Cavalli and Wilson Contreras. Yeah, they were. Contreras was pitching rather well. The Nationals beat the tar out of the Rays. I think it was, eight something to one or something. But in the middle of the game,
1: this is riveting sports conversation right now.
0: in the middle of the game, the guys, you know, that struck out Contreras, he told them that he said, "Go sit down, boy." And that just
1: Okay. I know what you're talking about. This wasn't last night. This was before. A
0: couple nights ago.
1: Yeah.
0: And then both benches brawled, came out on the field, had a big old fight. Both of the Cavalli and Contreras are now officially, as of 24 or 48 hours ago, been officially suspended for 7 games, both of them, for the fracas. So, you know, you think after the Joe Robinson Jackie Robinson, did I say you're wrong? Jackie Robinson, Joe's a friend of ours on the Sports Authority, that we would get past this prejudice thing, but
1: it's a shock to the system to even hear that, because of course, boy is a certainly a terrible epithet when geared towards a black person,
0: right.
1: But when I first read that, I was like, he's got black teammates. Like, he's got to still go back in the locker
0: room. I know.
1: So that's got to be certainly uncomfortable. But listen, if you're going to be a racist, while I don't have a whole lot of respect for you, at least I respect that you said it out loud. You know, he didn't say it in private.
0: He did apologize. He did apologize profusely afterwards because, it's something
1: but it's there. It's on the tip of your tongue. Yeah. It's in your brain. So, God knows what he's saying somewhere else. And, you can't convict somebody on their thoughts.
0: Yeah.
1: You can't convict them on their words. But certainly we can judge them. And, say you're sorry. And it's like my mother used to say, you're not sorry, you're sorry you got caught.
0: We do have a caller. He wants to talk about, this is open by Friday, so we have our first caller. If you want to call in, the number is 813-239-9663, 813-239-9663. My name is Victor DeMaio with my sidekick Gene Sudet and Luis Salazar helping, Skip on the board, and call in here live at WMNF and tell us what you want to talk about. So I'm going to see if I can click this guy on. Let's see which one of these. Here we go. David, are you on? There we go.
2: Hey, yeah, I'm here. Can you hear me?
0: Yeah.
2: Okay, cool. Yeah, great show today. And you're doing a great job filling in for John.
0: Thanks.
2: One thing that bugs me about DeSantis, is that some of his recent vetoes, two of which irritate me the most probably, is the one where he vetoed the increased salary for the corrections officers,
0: mm-hmm.
2: which who already don't make a lot of money and they're leaving left and right.
0: Right.
2: But also tied with that was capital improvements for the prisons, which are really overdue, and I think he's vetoed that before. And which is kind of ironic when you consider he spent $1 billion on a boondoggle in a cruel place like, Alligator Alcatraz for his future political campaigns or whatever. So,
0: yes.
2: And this isn't a veto per se, but I think it's interesting that he's distancing himself from the property tax amendment and he said he won't campaign for it. And he's so vindictive and he's such a little guy. I can't say the word I want to say, but, just that he won't play nice with the legislature when they finally... Legislature grew some cojones. he just took his toys and went home, and he's just like, God, he's the worst. I can't stand him.
0: Yeah, we've had a friend on the show a couple times here talk about the tax amendment, and he'll be back on Bob Henriquez, our property appraiser, who's a walking encyclopedia on it. It is a little complicated, and it sounds great that you're going to get $250 million tax break on your home, but the unintended consequences of that is that pays for a lot of stuff. And you just can't willy-nilly, cut that, billions and billions of dollars out of the budget and expect to, something's got to give there.
1: Well, the governor backing away from it also, I mean, he's already done the damage. It's on the ballot.
0: It's on the ballot.
1: We're going to vote. I mean, I think we need 60% to pass it. But when we talk about unintended consequences, the whole conversation in the legislature was what, like hours?
0: It's
1: a couple days.
0: Redistricting, which usually takes. I remember 10 years ago, they had hearings all around the state. People got to weigh in. You know, they had hearings.
1: There's something that massive. Meetings. And the conversation we had beforehand, when they first proposed this, I remember Bernie Jacques came in selling this thing as this is the thing. We're bankrupting our elderly citizens over their we're bankrupting them on medicine. We're bankrupting them on insurance. Like that's the number one concern. I've never gone, oh my God, if I just didn't pay property tax.
0: Right.
1: Sure, it'd be great. I'd love that. But I also like having roads that don't have potholes, and there's a lot of things and services. And so when we talk about unintended consequences, none of them are intended because they didn't even think about it. They just said, let's just do this. This is how we're going to get elected.
0: Right.
1: And it was basically just the Democrats are against it.
0: Right.
1: The Republicans are for it and vote on that.
0: Right.
1: And hopefully people can see through that. But...
0: Yeah, David, you're right. I mean, it's just, and I was going to talk about that today. I was on my paper pile here. Alligator Alcatraz, it's gone. I mean, what a boondoggle, $1 billion, I think we spent on
1: that. Money that we spent that we're not getting back.
0: That we're not getting back.
1: Right, we did a federal government's job.
0: I know. We had no business doing it. He did it because he's, let's be honest. DeSantis is going to run for president of the United States in a couple of years when Trump is done. And he wanted to be a big show horse about it and pile in who could be the baddest on immigration and throw the most, Hispanics and Mexicans and in a pen somewhere.
1: Let's go back. But his point also about prisons is that...
0: That was a prison.
1: No. What I'm saying as far as like our, penitentiaries that we have is it's always been a thing where, certainly they would want them all privatized. But we look at it as these should be dungeons. And while I'm not looking for any prison to be to Ritz-Carlton, I also want to be able to have something where not every single person who ever goes to prison is going to be there the rest of their life.
0: Right.
1: And so do we want these people, when they're released back out into society, to be able to be productive, to have the tools to it? Or do we say, you did your time, now just pick yourself up by the bootstraps somewhere else, that if we're going to hold on to them and we don't want recidivism, which is one of the major problems, they don't need to be... like I said, it doesn't have to be something where...
0: draconian.
1: Exactly, right?
0: Right.
1: So you don't want somebody to want to be there.
0: Right.
1: Certainly you don't want to be in prison.
0: You'd be surprised.
1: I don't want to go to prison so you can get an education.
0: Well, you'd be surprised at their prisons in Florida right now, and think of the heat that we're dealing with. I'm wearing my YFIT. Honestly, you got my matching. So this is my summer suit, if you're watching us on Facebook Live. But it's hot out there, and their prisons aren't air conditioned. Think about that. If you go to Rayford and some of these other prisons in North Florida, they don't have air conditioning. Can you imagine being out there in this heat and being in a prison?
1: That's why I don't want to be in prison.
0: Yeah,
1: but I do believe there has to be a humanity, right? Where they're not. If somebody messed up on their taxes, or if they had a DUI, whatever it is, and they end up going to jail for it,
0: right?
1: Or shoplifting, or something, drugs, whatever, something in a moment of passion,
0: right?
1: Do they need to be treated as if they are no longer human, that they're not animals,
0: right?
1: And if you're not going to fund the people who are guarding them, and you're saying you're no longer a prison guard, you're now a zookeeper.
0: Right. Well, and you mentioned healthcare. Article came out yesterday about the Medicaid in the state of Florida is cutting what their Medicaid, by the way, for those of you who don't know, is to pay healthcare for the poorest of the poor of all of our citizens. And the Republicans, in their ultimate wisdom, decided to, in the big beautiful bill, to cut $1 trillion out of Medicaid and Medicare. To save money, so I guess the guy that owns Tesla can make me the first trillionaire, I guess, or something like that. But anyway, they're cutting back, and one group who does 15% may stop treating. They serve about 300,000 of the poorest children in our state of Florida alone, and it's going to have devastating consequences, according to this quote by Pediatric Associates, because of the state of Florida cutting their Medicaid reimbursement to treat kids. I mean, that's just pathetic. And here we are celebrating the 4th of July, the freedom of our country, the United States of America, our 250th anniversary, and we're treating the poorest of the poor, the kids out there who don't have lobbyists. They don't have the money. They don't have lobbyists to troll around Tallahassee and beg. So that's why they get cut, because, you know, who's going to speak out for these poor kids?
1: Right. And then, of course, you get the worst kind of people when they go against it. You know, there's kids who get, you know, cereal, whatever, free breakfast in the morning.
0: Right.
1: And that might be the only meal they get during that day.
0: Right.
1: So there'll be some kids where they don't think about it. They don't care.
0: Right.
1: They don't understand the value of a dollar.
0: Exactly.
1: They don't know that. It's like when I was a kid, you know. My parents had money. I was broke. So whatever they had didn't trickle to me.
0: Yeah, mommy and daddy took care of you.
1: But I hear you'll hear teachers, somebody saying, "Why? They don't even care about it. They just throw that food in the trash. We're just spending it." Yeah, the percentage of that is such a small thing. So we're going to punish everyone because right. There's some wasteful people.
0: Right.
1: There's waste everywhere.
0: Right.
1: But let's go after the kids. Let's go after these poor kids who, you know, like, could you imagine, you know, your youth, imagine not knowing when your next meal is going to come?
0: I know.
1: Or looking forward to go to school to eat school cereal.
0: I know. You know,
1: probably powdered milk, you know. Just, you know.
0: Join us here, Down and Dirty, live on WMNF. The call line is 813-239-9663. 813-239-9663. We'd love to hear your calls. It's Open Mic Friday. We're celebrating 4th of July weekend coming up. This is the third. I think CNN's doing a special tonight on the... I've never heard of 4th of July Eve having a party, but I guess, you know, you can have that sort of thing.
1: Well, I think the day they... I was
0: yeah, that's true.
1: Earlier, the day that they voted was the 2nd.
0: Oh, okay.
1: And
0: okay.
1: I think, I don't know if it was, it was Adams and Jefferson both died on the 4th of July, right? So
0: right.
1: One of them, I know, refused to take part of any celebration that was ever on the 4th because he looked at it as the 2nd.
0: Right.
1: But he ended up dying on the 4th of July anyway.
0: Jeez. Oh, my God.
1: It's not too soon, right? We can laugh about that.
0: Oh, that's too funny. On the lighter side, the rumor is that... our star player and the star singer are getting married this weekend, supposedly at Madison Square Gardens at MSG. That's supposed to be big news of the week on the lighter side. And if you have any special recipes you want to share, call us up.
1: We're all over the place.
0: What are you guys doing? Are you doing ribs or chicken or hot dog? Are you going on
1: Pats? I'm gonna go to the boss's house and do a little cooking out there. Then I have an event I have to work on Saturday night, and then Sunday will be recovery of eating leftovers from wherever they can come.
0: Oh, that's right. What's going on? The Cuba Club? Is something going on? Tell us about what's going on in the Cuba Club.
1: There's some guys are pulling off some EDM show. It's somebody named Chase West. I think he's local.
0: Oh, okay.
1: But he's a big name, I guess.
0: Is he a rap singer?
1: No, he's a DJ.
0: DJ. Oh, so, it's like electronic.
1: EDM, electronic dance music. So, I'm guessing, people will show up after the fireworks.
0: Luis is over there cracking up because he's pulling his finger. Because, like, well, you don't know what EDM stands for. No, I don't, actually. But I do now. Thank you. I'm glad I asked the question, so now I don't know what EDM. I know you've had those kind of rave things over there.
1: Well, it's not a rave. Let's not confuse it with a rave. That's different.
0: I walked in one time, and there was, like, soap bubbles all over the bottom floor of the Cuban Club. One time they had some kind of dance.
1: Ooh, I wasn't there for that. That would not be allowed today.
0: Yeah. I think that was the first and last time that actually happened. Yeah, I plan to do a little cooking out myself.
1: And yeah.
0: It's also, you know.
1: What do you got? What are you going to make?
0: Ribbits. You know, I love ribs.
1: Ribs?
0: I love the baby backs. The pork ribs.
1: All right.
0: Most people like the beef ones. They're bigger.
1: What else? What kind of sides?
0: Oh, but I got to have baked beans, mashed potatoes, corn, you know. Yeah.
1: Sweet corn, regular corn?
0: I like the sweet corn, yeah. That's the best. You can't have, how can you have a 4th of July without any of that
1: stuff? Just assumed you were going to have chicken and yellow rice like every other day.
0: I eat chicken and yellow rice 7 days a week. I'm half Cuban. I'm either at the Columbia restaurant, Arcoitas.
1: It's so funny down here.
0: Los Gringos. No,
1: I mean, I've been here since 1999. So
0: don't you have like Philly steak sandwiches or something? Or New Jersey? What do you guys eat?
1: Not on 4th of July.
0: Okay.
1: But yeah, well, of course, there's a variety of bad, good foods. But it's just funny here. You know, people will go to somewhere. They'll go to an event. They'll go, oh, they're going to have chicken and yellow rice. Like, you probably had chicken and yellow rice for lunch. Now you're going to go to this place because they got chicken and yellow rice. It's like this, you're going to get a spaghetti cookout on a spaghetti on a Sunday.
0: And, you know, and our two other, you say that about Cuban sandwiches and devil crabs, right? That's what we're named for.
1: It's funny. My day job is working for Lagaseta.
0: Yes, I should have mentioned, I'm sorry. Gene, by the way, he's the assistant editor. He does his own column, chairman of the board, not board like board of directors, board like bored, tired.
1: It's hilarious.
0: And he's actually done some really funny, I was cracking up a couple weeks ago. I laughed at the whole column you wrote because it's really, really funny. And you also helped Patrick and the rest of the paper putting it together.
1: But on the side is the Cuban Club. So when there's events there, I help manage the building. And very often we have weddings. And so you get all different kind of caterers around there, and you just like, all right, hey, you know, because they'll feed
0: the staff
1: and the staff, and so people are so excited to be at the Cuban Club, like to just have, like they'll have some kind of a Cuban theme, and maybe they'll do mojitos or something, but it's almost always chicken and yellow rice and plantains. So like, I can't get away from it.
0: That's funny.
1: You can tell some of those people never even had rice. You know, it's like, what is this thing? You know, it's like, was it Mitch Hedberg? Rice is great when you're hungry and you went 2,000 or something.
0: That's a shameless plug. Yeah. Speaking of shameless plugs, if you have a business and you want your social media stuff, that's what Luis Salas and myself do. So call us up and DM me if you need help, because it's like a new field now. You know, I was doing this oral history thing with a lady friend of ours who is doing a book on politics in Florida, and I did a couple hours yesterday towards the book on what it was like growing up in Tampa in the 60s, 70s, and whatever. How did Hispanics fit into the whole theme of Tampa and politics? So. You know,
1: a lot of cafe con leche.
0: Spaghetti dinners. We used to have, we didn't do yellow rice chicken, but we did it. We had a lot of spaghetti dinners. We did spaghetti dinners, fish fries, you know. Yeah. It's funny. So we talked about, you know, social media has taken away a lot of that. We used to have these huge, you know, thousands of people would show up, you know, to Laurie Park, McFarland Park, you know, Baby Castro or the No-Toes would cook spaghetti and... now we've kind of gone indoors, like to the Sons of Italy or other places, to have our big spaghetti, you know, spaghetti feast.
1: Well, it's a little more socioeconomic too. You know, if you did one of those big dinners because you were trying to feed a bunch of people,
0: right?
1: Now you're doing it for a fundraiser. It's different,
0: right?
1: So, you know, people can afford a box of spaghetti,
0: right?
1: You know, where
0: they'll come out for free, though.
1: They'll come out for free. But, you know, maybe they're less hungry now. You know,
0: that may be true.
1: People have prospered here.
0: Back in the day, it was a big deal.
1: Yeah. All the GLP-1s are killing you.
0: That's true, actually. That is true. But it was a lot different. Politics back in the day was a lot different. A lot more retail. A lot more knocking on doors. And look, I think about now, you know, doing some walking now. How brutally hot it is, you know.
1: Well, outside. I think the biggest difference in politics now versus any other time is that people used to have shame.
0: Yeah. You know,
1: they were embarrassed about things.
0: Yeah.
1: You know, they would say something, you know, you can't spell potato, you know, or like it would be shocking. You know?
0: Right.
1: Remember, like, it wasn't even something that was bad. Like, remember Howard Dean when he was, you know, he basically couldn't be president anymore because he screamed on a hot mic.
0: Right. You
1: know,
0: can you imagine? And the things that come out of Donald Trump's mouth is unbelievable.
1: Yeah, anything goes.
0: I mean, look at Jimmy Kimmel's made a field day of it. He's getting all of Colbert's audience now. And of course, they have Seth Meyers is the kind of pals on with the closer look themes that he does.
1: Well, I mean, he's the low hanging fruit that just keeps. You know, I try not to ever. I mean, I'll write about it, but I try not to write too much with Trump because it's always there if you need it. but it just feel like it's
0: nonstop.
1: What else can you add to it? He just says something insane almost every day. or lie or whatever. It's just, so if I can't think of anything to write about, if you read my column and you see I wrote about Trump, because I have nothing to write about.
0: Okay. That sounds interesting. And anyway, call us in 813-239-9663, 813-239-9663. This is WMNF 88.5 FM. I'm Vic DiMaio. I'm here with Gene Sudin and Luis Salazar behind the video. And of course, we got Skip on the boards, and we're looking for calls. This is Open Mic Friday, and we've been bouncing around because it's a holiday weekend. I wanted to get away from the politics, you know, the hardcore politics, but it's almost inevitable we talk about alligator Alcatraz or something like that. And I guess the only thing, you know, it's interesting because in the fall and the winter, you know, you have so many sports to deal with to see, but summer's the field of baseball and I guess soccer. I guess that's what our two sports that are left. And we
1: they overlap a little bit more now. I mean, we're only a few weeks away from preseason football.
0: Mm-hmm.
1: And
0: is Baker Mayfield going to get that contract? We're going to lose our quarterback. What do you think?
1: I don't see him going anywhere. You know, I'd see. You know,
0: you think they're haggling over? I need five Cokes in my locker room or something before the game. I don't know.
1: Yeah, I mean,
0: I'm sure he's commanding a lot of money.
1: Yeah, and he's right now the face, right?
0: Yeah.
1: There's you don't have Mike Evans anymore.
0: Yeah, that's sad.
1: A couple retirements. Listen, Mike Evans gave everything. Good for him, right? He could to the team.
0: Yeah.
1: And that's the way sports are. You'd like to have somebody play for you the entire run.
0: Right.
1: Not that anyone here cares about the New Jersey Devils, but, you know, we had Martin Brodeur as a goalie for, however many, 20 years.
0: Right.
1: Just a model of consistency. And then he wasn't going to get re-signed by the Devils. So, he was going to, so he ended up signing with the St. Louis Blues. Played right. Seven games, and right. Then said, "All right, I'm done." Yeah,
0: right.
1: So, Martin Brodeur, he's not synonymous with the St. Louis Blues. You think, like, how could this happen?
0: Exactly.
1: That's just the world of sports.
0: Yeah, and look at Martin St. Louis. You know, he was one of our key guys, and there was a little dispute on his contract, and it was weird watching the Stanley Cup Finals and looking across, and he's like the manager coach, I guess, of the opposing team. Yeah. I mean, he spent so much time here. As a Tampa Bay Lightning, which is actually a great franchise. I hope these new owners, this Blue Owl company, even today in the Wall Street Journal, they're like the worst of the private credit companies out there. So, Simon in Lakeland, we're going to put you on. Let me see here. Boom.
3: Hey, how you guys doing this morning?
0: Hi, Simon. Welcome. Welcome to Down and Dirty.
3: Yeah, it's like a smorgasbord of topics. I'll just throw out a couple words. I wonder how many bunk beds are being sold nowadays to kids and families. The old photojournalist Kevin Carter, I don't think, would be taking a photograph of any kids in Hillsboro with blown-out bellies. As far as 4th of July, I'd like to see what the sales of tofu are going for when you think of national health care. You didn't touch on Caitlin Clark and WNBA. You didn't touch on that kind of racism. As far as the 4th of July, we're going to play our usually Tchaikovsky on the 4th of July and celebrate Russians' victory over France. Huh?
0: So, you're so funny.
3: You know, a lot of these things are going on that are... we could talk about the Democratic Socialist being anti-capitalist, but I guess we need to relax and have a cocktail libation and not get too serious nowadays. But,
0: yeah, that's too disturbing.
3: So those are some of the things I went through when I was thinking about what you were saying. But
0: It's funny you said one of my topics today was going to be on the WNBA. There was an article I read on the way here about how the women are really getting into these nasty scuffles on the court.
1: Well, people are watching now. Nobody watched the women's NBA.
0: Right.
1: First 20, 30 years. Right. It's been around. I don't want to give too much away, but we are going to go over Victor's three favorite hubcaps of cars that he's had.
0: Really? Was that on the topic? I didn't see it anywhere on
1: here. He touched on a couple things, certainly that I think are worth talking about. One is There was the Democratic Socialist
0: DSA,
1: who won. Was it New York?
0: Yeah, it was a couple incumbents that got beat by some DSA guys.
1: And I've said this before, and I've written whatever your theory is, the problem that Democrats have, that we have, a Democrat, the problem that we have, one of the big problems, is we're just terrible at branding.
0: Yes, you know, horrible.
1: We're trying to educate everyone. So let's say, we're Democratic Socialist, we're this. Half our programs are socialists anyway. Social security, your insurance. Do you have to call it that? Do we have to say that? Just call it something else. Call it Democratic handholders, whatever you want to do. Does it have to be Democratic Socialist? You're saying, hey, I got a great idea, but please don't vote for me because I'm calling myself something stupid. I don't understand that.
0: Well, you're from Jersey, so I mean, I try to explain to people, look, it's New York. It's New York is not Florida. You know, if you get a Democratic Socialist in the city of New York, it's a pretty progressive place. I mean, you can't.
1: Yeah, I mean, it depends. I mean, New Jersey is pretty much a Democrat stronghold.
0: But and you guys go back and forth between Republican and Democrat. Well, Republican and Democrat. I mean,
1: they often go back and forth.
0: What the heck?
1: But they're a little more centrist than you think.
0: In New Jersey.
1: They're taxed out of the wazoo. So,
0: I have a cousin.
1: A lot of anger
0: in the pretty South New Jersey part he lives.
1: But as far as the women's NBA, and I've seen this a lot with talking about as far as racism towards Caitlin Clark, I don't know necessarily that it's absolute racism. I think that there's an issue where it's somebody who's the new darling and people don't like it.
0: Right.
1: But there's plenty of white girls who play in there. And yeah, I saw the last one with where the girl, I guess, had her hand into her throat and it was awful. I'm not hearing from her saying anything as far as like it's racially motivated. There's certainly plenty of white players and black players who don't get along. White girls who don't like white girls and black girls who don't like black girls. It feels that way because we've made like these two people in the women's NBA sort of like the, there's the Caitlin Clark and the, the girl with the rebounds.
0: Thank you.
1: It's black and white with that. So I don't know that it could be, but I don't know that that's the root.
0: Thank you, Simon, for calling. We got two more calls. We got 5 minutes left, so let's see if we can get through these. I got Patricia in Seminole. Patricia, you're on the air.
4: Hey, good morning. Good afternoon, almost.
0: Good morning. Good morning.
1: Good morning.
4: Yeah, I wanted to comment on DeSantis crediting himself for reducing the Florida budget. And I think all of us need to be cognizant that a lot of the money that came from the American Rescue Plan under Biden.
0: Yeah.
4: For projects and salaries and a bunch of stuff here, that money was spent, and it had to be spent by the end of 2024, I think it was. And so for DeSantis to act as though he's removing things from the budget that were actually monies from Biden is pretty rich as far as I'm concerned.
0: I agree. You're absolutely right. Thanks for calling, Patricia. Thanks for your call. I'm going to go to Christina in St. Pete. Christina, you're on the air. Can you hear me? Hello?
5: Good morning, gentlemen. I'm going to talk...
0: Yes.
5: Because I know you're wrapping up. I just want to circle back to when you mentioned the DSA, Democratic Socialist of America.
0: Yes, ma'am.
5: I've had the benefit of living both for a long time in New York City as well as a long time in downtown St. Pete.
0: Yes, ma'am.
5: So I've seen the difference in both. And all I can say is even before Mamdani came along, and I love him, but even before he came along, New York is a well-oiled, finely run economic machine. And even people that are struggling are thriving because of the rent-stabilized apartments.
0: Mm-hmm.
5: Maybe they do need to change the name, but I think people also need to be educated on the difference between socialism and communism, because I think particularly in the Miami area, there's this illusion that they feel that if we have a Democratic governor in the state, we're going to become socialists, because they're thinking in those past Cuban days, those Fidel Castro days.
0: Christina, you're so right, because give me a sec. I want to jump in here because really, as a Hispanic caucus president, I deal with this horrible word play that goes on, because in Spanish, when you talk about socialistas, that turns into comunistas, and we're communists, so you go from progressives, you start out as progressives, then you go to socialists, then you go to a communist. So it's a horrible were you the one that said that we're horrible about branding ourselves?
1: That's the point, is that we worry so much about, as Democrats, about educating people, right? Like, we want to make sure people understand the issue. Well, Republicans, they just want to win the race. So really, like, we're the smart ones in the parking lot complaining that we lost. Why do we need to keep doing that? How about this just brand differently? You know, we don't have to call ourselves socialists.
0: Yeah, no, it's true. Yeah, Chris, you're right. Thank you for the call. We appreciate it. We got a couple minutes left here. So before we I want to thank everybody here. Skip on the board, Luis Salazar on the video here, especially my friend Gene Sudet for coming in and make it more interesting. I was kind of panicking doing this by myself. But, you know, and of course, we all want to wish everybody a very, very happy 4th of July. Whatever your libation is over the weekend, since Saturday, sadly, it comes, the 4th comes on a Saturday. A lot of people are taking today off to enjoy it.
1: A little half day.
0: I heard you kind of pitching. Can we take off half a day?
1: Start theming the conversation. I'm gonna go back right to the office right now and say, what's your favorite kind of, what's your side? We're just gonna talk about random stuff. Just thinking about food.
0: I keep telling Luis, I'm the best boss you've ever had. I don't know when you get up, when you go to bed, what the hell you do, but you just send me the hours and we get it done. So we enjoy working with it. We enjoy filling in today for John Digfelder here on the Down and Dirty Show. Thank you, John, and his lovely wife, Lynn, for allowing us to fill this hour and talk about anything we wanted to talk about on Open Mic Friday. Appreciate it. 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And again, enjoy your holiday weekend and have a good time. And see you next time.
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6: in Washington, I'm Windsor Johnston. 4th of July celebrations are being scaled back in parts of the country amid extreme heat and dangerous fire conditions. In Colorado, communities are canceling fireworks as several large wildfires continue to burn. Stina Seek from Colorado Public Radio reports people are being urged not to set off their own personal fireworks.
7: The Gold Mountain fires forced evacuations outside the picturesque mountain town of Ouray. Evacuated local Belinda Willis was horrified to see people lighting a bonfire on a recent night and urges everyone to celebrate the 4th safely.
8: Don't think of yourself, think of others. We cannot go into this like, oh, it's my 4th of July and it should be wonderful, because it's not wonderful right now. We're in the middle of a crisis.
7: To the east, a huge blaze near Pueblo has destroyed homes and remains a top firefighting priority in the country. Over the weekend, 3 firefighters died in a fire near the Utah border. For NPR News, I'm Stina Sieg in Grand Junction, Colorado.
6: The FBI is directing more than 250 of its employees to join its investigation of the 2020 election in Georgia's most populous county. Melissa Fato from member station WABE reports a memo obtained by the Associated Press calls the case a top priority for the agency.
9: Fulton County has been a key part of President Donald Trump's unfounded claims the 2020 presidential election was stolen from him. The memo does not describe details of the investigation. People familiar with the matter who insisted on anonymity to discuss internal decision-making confirmed with the AP it's related to the probe into the 2020 election in Georgia. The FBI field office in Atlanta declined a request for comment. The Bureau raided a Fulton County elections office in January, where hundreds of boxes of elections records and ballots were seized. The county has sued to get its records back, but in May, a judge decided the federal government could keep them. For NPR News, I'm Melissa Fato in Atlanta.
6: The CDC says the West Nile virus season has started early this year. NPR's Rob Stein has more.
10: The CDC says at least 48 cases of West Nile have already been reported. That's the highest number of West Nile cases to emerge by this time of year since 2004. The virus was seen in 23 states, which is the highest number in the last decade. Most of the reported cases have involved severe neurological complications. So the CDC is urging people to protect themselves from mosquitoes by using insect repellent, putting screens on windows, wearing long-sleeve shirts and long pants, and staying inside between dusk and dawn. Rob Stein, NPR News.
6: You're listening to NPR News from Washington. Pope Leo is traveling to a tiny island off the coast of northern Africa to shine a spotlight on the plight of migrants. NPR's Jason DeRose reports many see the trip as a rebuke of the Trump administration's immigration policies.
11: Pope Leo is visiting the Italian island of Lampedusa in the southern Mediterranean. It's often the first stop in Europe for migrants fleeing Africa. The visit comes just after Leo received the Liberty Medal from the National Constitution Center in Philadelphia, which he accepted virtually. Vice President J.D. Vance had invited the Pope to the United States this July 4th for the 250th anniversary of the U.S. declaring independence, but the Vatican declined, saying the Pope would not be visiting the U.S. in 2026. The first U.S.-born leader of the Catholic Church has been at odds with the White House over the administration's crackdown on illegal immigration, among other things. Jason DeRose, NPR News.
6: The Prime Minister of Australia.

0: You are listening to The Skinny here on WMNF 88.5 FM. Happy 4th of July weekend. We are doing a pre-recorded show. I'm Mitch Perry, the senior political reporter for the Florida Phoenix.
1: Joined as always by Ray Rowe, editor-in-chief at Crave Loafing, Tampa Bay.
0: And Ray, without too much further ado, we're going to go into this lengthy interview I did recently with an author of a new biography on Bernie Sanders. And then we're going to talk about it and some other potential presidential candidates after the interview.
1: See you on the other side, guys.
0: You're here talking to Dan Chasen. He is the author of the new book, Bernie in Burlington. The book focuses on the evolution of Bernie Sanders' time in the 70s and 80s in Vermont when he ultimately became mayor of Burlington from 1981 through 89 before ultimately moving to Congress and the U.S. Senate and, of course, later to presidential candidacies. Dan Chasen, thanks so much for joining us here on The Skinny on WMNF.
2: Oh, it's a pleasure, Mitch. Thanks for having me on.
0: Great to have you here with us. I want to tell our listeners, Dan Chasen is the chair of the English department at Wellesley College in Massachusetts, also a poet who has penned 5 books of poetry. And this somewhat unconventional biography of Vermont U.S. Senator Bernie Sanders, who in his mid-80s remains one of those influential people in the progressive movement in America. So, Dan, again, thanks so much for joining us. How old were you when Bernie Sanders was elected mayor in 1981?
2: Yeah, I was 9 years old, and I remember it very distinctly because I was growing up in a multi-generational household right in the city of Burlington, working-class household, and my grandparents, who were the heads of the household, were very anti-communist. They were real cold warriors. My grandfather was a colonel in the Vermont National Guard, and I remember Sanders coming to our front door, and I looked down at the porch and saw this wild-looking character on my front porch, and I heard my grandparents go back and forth, "Milford, there's someone at the door." And my grandfather said, "Dorothy, it's Sanders. Don't go to the door." So that was the beginning of it, and it piqued my curiosity, and I had the good fortune to grow up in Bernie's Burlington. So that's the origin of the book.
0: Well, this is so interesting because this is a book not only about Bernie Sanders, but about the city of Burlington, which I was watching another interview with you recently. Burlington only has roughly around 40,000 population. Is that correct?
2: That's correct. It's always hovered around 40,000 for the last 50 years or so. It really has never taken off.
0: That's really amazing.
2: Beyond that.
0: Yeah,
2: mm-hmm.
0: Because it's been called the People's Republic of Burlington. You know, I worked in Berkeley for many years in the Bay Area. You know, that's the original People's Republic. And that's, I always look at the population there, 120,000 in Berkeley. You know, so Burlington really, fighting above its weight, so to speak. The thing that's so interesting about this is that Vermont was a Republican state, right? Back in, up until a certain era. And so part of the Sanders, evolution since once he moves in the late 60s from University of Chicago, and of course, originally from Brooklyn, is this, and that's what this book kind of shows is about this, this was when Bernie Sanders got elected, like a socialist in a city in America, it was a big deal throughout the country. And it happens here in Vermont, which was not California, right? In terms of its political history.
2: That's correct.
0: Yeah. Talk about that.
2: Yeah. Vermont was almost synonymous with a certain kind of flinty Yankee hard-headed Republican. I mean, this is very different from the Republican Party of 2026, of course. But it was seen as the most Republican state in the country up until the 80s. It was the only one-party Republican state in the country. Of course, there were many Democratic states in the South, through the middle part of the 20th century. But no, Vermont was synonymous.

0: with the values of the old Republican Party: Yankee self-reliance, high priority on privacy, heavily libertarian, I think, the strain of politics that Bernie encountered there. So yeah, it's quite interesting to track his, you know, gradual success with that population, partly, I believe, by taking on, some of their ethic in his own politics and his own conduct.
1: How did Bernie Sanders end up in Burlington?
0: Well, that's a great question. So he relocated to Vermont in the 60s, as you say, as sort of part of a generational migration to the state of Vermont. This was the Back to the Land movement, and there were a lot of folks who were from middle-class families across the East Coast, often educated, college-educated, almost always white, who kind of moved en masse to the state between the years of 1965 and 1975. Over 100,000 young people moved to the state of Vermont. Not all of them stayed, but many did. So he came to Vermont as part of that wave of folks, but I think he found right away, as you can imagine, that he really is an urban character. It was hard for him to find much success in the kind of village, countryside world of the greater state of Vermont. Of course, Vermont is one of the most rural, for years it was the most rural state in the whole country. So he moves to the only urban center in the state, and just at that time, a lot of other folks from the countryside are moving into Burlington and recreating some of those social experiments that they pioneered in the woods, communes and other kinds of cooperative societies. They kind of relocated them to the neighborhoods of Burlington. And so that was Bernie's entree into the city of Burlington. Yeah.
1: And you also write in the book about how, again, Bernie, a native New York City native, that there was a place in, was it Manhattan, where like they kind of advertised for Vermont in the 1960s? It's crazy.
0: Yeah, it is. It's wild. The way the book opens, Bernie's older brother, he's about 6 years older, still very much thriving, living in England, took Bernie to Manhattan on the subway from Brooklyn to visit the state of Vermont's shop in Midtown Manhattan. It was simply called Vermont. And it was done up in a kind of cottage core or cabin core aesthetic. And you'd go in and there'd be wood smoke and maple syrup on offer and so on. And they picked up flyers advertising real estate, farms in the state of Vermont. So they went home to their tiny tenement apartment in Brooklyn and they pored over these catalogs advertising very inexpensive, huge parcels of land in Vermont. And, you know, that kind of piqued Bernie's curiosity and imagination about Vermont. He was 13 at the time. But so as soon as he gets out of the University of Chicago, even though he's a committed radical and an activist at Chicago, he goes to the woods. He goes to the middle of Vermont, buys 85 acres.
1: Yeah. Again, if you're just tuning in right now, we're speaking with Dan Chiasson. He's the author of the new book, Bernie for Burlington, The Rise of the People's Politician, talking about the evolution of Bernie Sanders in Vermont. So one of the things I learned in this book is that Bernie ran, kind of reminds me, actually, you know, I'm from San Francisco and Harvey Milk, when I saw the movie Milk, I did not know that Harvey Milk had ran for office like three times in the early 70s before he became a city commission, board of supervisors in San Francisco in 1977. And what I learned in this book is that Bernie Sanders ran multiple times in the 1970s for political office, I believe four different times for governor and senator. And this was with the Liberty Union Party. A couple of things that stands out with that is that this guy was never really a Democrat, okay? It's not like he got disaffected. He started out with on the third party label, you know, issue there.
0: Right.
1: So what was the Liberty Union Party all about?
0: Well, it's a great question, and it's related to the Bay Area in a way because it was one of these satellite parties that came out of the Vietnam era that was really making a home for young people who were disenfranchised by both the Republican and the Democratic Party. You know, there were a number of small parties in Berkeley the Liberty Union Party in Vermont kind of federated with and across the whole country. They stood for primarily for ending the war in Vietnam, but they also stood for a range of you know, leftist causes, some of them quite eccentric. Bernie, for a time, was arguing for widening the exit and the exit ramps on the interstates to allow for people to hitchhike safely. And he was, for a time, arguing for children's suffrage. He, at one point, thought the voting age should be 14. So there was a range of quite eccentric policy points. And as you say, Bernie ran as the kind of standard bearer of that party. He never got more than 4 or 5% of the vote, even though it appeared he had a natural constituency in this kind of mass migration of young people who were quite left-wing. But he never could get them out to the polls. That was a big challenge for Sanders, is how to get leftists of that era interested in electoral politics. Many of them had just given up on the system.
1: Right, right. And he is such, he's always obviously, you know, running in the 70s. Electoral politics was what always appealed to him. It wasn't enough to be, yeah, you know, an activist. It was like actually getting into power. So, okay, so what happens? So he, you know, loses four different times. I think he leaves the Liberty, yeah, Union Party. And so what happens between that last time running for office in the late 70s and then ultimately opting to run as a mayor in 1981? When he ran in 81, Dan, remind me of this. Is he completely independent, or is it a different third party when he runs in 81?
0: Yes, he runs as an independent, okay, in 81. He quits the Liberty Union Party in 77. He calls a press conference. One thing about Burlington is it was small enough, but it also had a very high media saturation. So Bernie could get the media to turn out at his, you know, gravel driveway anytime he wanted to. And he called a press conference, and duly all of the networks showed up, and he announced that he was retiring from politics. He then goes kind of into the wilderness, figuratively, a little bit then. He seems, from friends' accounts, quite depressed and quite rootless. He did start a very successful small business during this period. He started a film strip company. He and some friends would record educational film strips in his apartment, and they would drive them around all across New England and sell them to libraries and high schools and so on. And, you know, at the time, apparently he was doing quite well with it. And it allowed him, I think it was an important step in his evolution, because it allowed him to just get a sense of the larger geography of Vermont and sort of get to know some people all across the state. So that was his kind of interregnum. And then in 1980 or so, a close friend named Richard Sugarman, who happened to be a religion professor at the University of Vermont, a 6'4" Orthodox Jew and former boxer, but who is a hobby political strategist. And he gives Bernie some insight, which is, you should stop trying to run for office statewide. There's enough of an opportunity here in the city of Burlington. And so, you know, my book tells the story at some length of the kind of months leading up to that astonishing victory in 1981, where Sanders assembles a coalition that is, you know, perhaps, let's say, one-third leftists. But the rest of that coalition are working people, old people, you know, the elderly, the disabled, labor unions, a lot of people who culturally were not aligned in any way with the kind of hippie politics of the 60s. And I think that was quite impressive and was a roadmap for his eventual success in the state of Vermont and even nationwide.
1: And let's stay on that, because ideologically what comes up throughout the book is the fact that he does have very much libertarian leanings. And this step seems to be something that, again, non-hippie voters, as you would say, you know, appeals to some of these folks for, you know, different reasons and different stances. But it does allow him to expand beyond just, you know, the left wing, if you will.
0: Yes, absolutely. You know, he learned from Vermont a necessary lesson, which is that politics are hyper-local and hyper-specific. So, you know, what that meant, I mean, the most vivid example has been his position on guns, yeah, over the years. You know, Vermont has one of the highest rates of gun ownership in the nation. Vermonters, by and large, are, if they're not sportsmen and hunters, they're very much in sympathy with hunters. And, you know, as sort of the, current era dawned and we started to think about some of the, you know, dangers of widespread gun ownership, Sanders kept to his, kept to his beliefs, and he kept loyal to his constituency. So, you know, he really, the libertarian strain in his thinking has to do with keeping politics very small and very specific and serving the constituencies that he represents, I think.
1: Again, if you're just tuning in right now, you're listening to a special edition of The Skinny here on WMNF 88.5 FM. I'm Mitch Perry. I'm speaking right now with author Dan Chasen. He's the author of the new book, Bernie for Burlington, The Rise of the People's Politician. Staying on that, Dan Chasen, in terms of Bernie being a Second Amendment person, you do quote somebody saying that, quoting here, Sanders, quote, doesn't care about guns. He cares about the elitism of people who think that they're above gun owners. But as the record shows, he actually, you know, whatever the motivation is, he did maintain that stance in Congress. And I remember I read this the other day. He, in 1993, he voted against the Brady Bill in Congress, which, of course, at that time mandated federal background checks when buying guns and imposing a waiting period. And he voted against the bill four more times in the 1990s, explained that his Vermont constituents saw waiting period mandates as more appropriately a state rather than a federal matter.
0: Absolutely. Yeah, that's very much at the core of his politics. I believe so, yes. I don't want to skip ahead on the timeline too much, but this story plays out in a very dramatic way in my book and in the timeline, in that his Republican opponent in 1990, the year that he finally made it to the U.S. Congress, he had made a pledge to the NRA to say that he would never support any legislation banning any type of weapon. And he got to Washington, a guy called Peter Smith, and there had been a school shooting in Stockton, California, and he teamed up with a Democrat and sponsored bipartisan legislation to ban certain types of assault weapons. And when he came back to run for Congress, to keep his seat in 1990, the NRA backed Sanders, not because their positions were that different, but because Sanders had told them what he believed and had remained consistent to that belief and to that promise. So, yes, guns is a quite interesting subject to talk about with Bernie.
1: Right. And you mentioned we did kind of jump around the timeline here. So let's go back. So basically, sure. So we go to he does win. OK, 1981, I think it's March of 81. He wins his first election ever. And it's the election. He is the mayor of Burlington. And you write that, quote, Burlington blushed a little when its citizens realized that in the world's eyes, we'd elected an avowed socialist. I mean, this is a big deal. Yeah. I mean, to the extent that obviously with Democratic Socialists for America right now, with Zora Mandami, you've got some other folks, the squad and all that here in 2026. So when you look back historically, you know, it's 40-something years ago, it is shocking, you know, when you think about it, right, when Burlington has a socialist mayor.
0: Well, sure. I mean, this was the height of the Cold War. I mean, this was the Reagan era. And I had a front row seat on all of this because my own grandfather was a Cold Warrior and was the head of Vermont's civil defense initiatives for the State National Guard. And so, socialism was feared and loathed in the city of Burlington. And it's quite remarkable that he was able, and it shows his political talent, I think, that he was able to kind of suppress those beliefs and those political allegiances. He had been an elector for the Socialist Workers Party in the 1980 presidential election. So just a few months later, he comes in and he is getting the votes of Reagan Democrats, you know, very culturally conservative people who don't like taxes. And one of his winning issues had to do with a very aggressive property tax increase in the city of Burlington that he opposed. Yeah.
1: Because that reminds me, because right now, by the way, here in Florida, to bring it to contemporary times, we've got this proposed constitutional amendment on the ballot that Governor Ron DeSantis has been pushing for a year. And finally, the legislature voted on it a couple weeks ago that would reduce people's property taxes, homestead property taxes. And again, you know, and this is, look, I remember, I'm from California. I remember remember Prop 13, 1978. So this is always a potent issue.
0: Yeah.
1: But to read your book, it was interesting, again, to see that this is something that was really important to him, that he is fighting for, you know, the regular folk here to try to keep property taxes down. And, you know, it's right. One of these perpetual issues in America. You know, Governor Ron DeSantis says this is the Republicans' way of trying to affect the affordability crisis here in Florida. And it's just one of these things where, yeah. You know, people, it is perpetual, you know, in terms of like one of the things that politicians can try to do to reduce the cost of living for regular Americans.
0: That's right. That's right. And again, it's so hyper-specific. I mean, the population that was adversely affected by the property tax increase in Burlington were by and large working people who had managed to buy a home and elderly people who'd managed to stay in their homes and were, you know, finding that they could no longer afford to because of the steady property tax increases. So, you know, nowhere in the writ of socialism does it say you should fight property tax increases. And yet Sanders really felt that the population most drastically affected by those increases were by and large disadvantaged people. So he opposed this quite large property tax increase and kept a lot of people in their homes.
1: So Bernie is, of course, the mayor throughout the 80s. And for anybody who's around in the 80s knows that this is when in my opinion, again, growing up in San Francisco, it was the late 80s when I felt it being a political issue, and that is homelessness, right? Homelessness really kind of explodes for different yeah. reasons in America. It becomes something that was really never a big issue, you know, in terms of affecting elections or what have you. And I know, again, coming from growing up in San Francisco in the late 80s, it yeah. became a huge issue. San Francisco basically tossed out a very liberal mayor in 1991 for a, believe it or not, right. a police chief. And Art Agnew losing to Frank Jordan in 1991. So you write about that some of this is happening in Burlington, like it happens in every American city. Do you recall? I know because you're growing up as a kid, you know, that time. What are your thoughts, or you know, in terms of like, did that play? What was that like in Burlington in back in the 80s when homelessness hit?
0: Yeah, it was fascinating, and you're quite right that it all sort of ballooned in the 80s, and you know, many people felt that it was a direct reflection of Reagan's policies. In fact, the homeless were sometimes called Reagan refugees in that era. In Burlington, there was a small population of homeless, and they began to congregate in a brand spanking new outdoor pedestrian mall that the community had just put up a big bond issue to put in. And it happens to be the strip of shopping district that is right adjacent to City Hall. And, you know, people would come from Montreal, they'd come from Boston, they'd come up from New York to see this beautiful city on the shores of Lake Champlain with the beautiful sunsets, and they would be quite perturbed by the fact that there was evident poverty around them. And there was a bit of a scare, actually, in the 80s. And what Sanders did was just very rationally address the issue. He put in new shelters. He put in a lot of new programs. The tone he took towards the homeless was very compassionate and empathetic. You know, I would say that most people say that that was another victory that he was able to bring up in that period.
1: So in this time, as he's again mayor from 81 through 89, and Burlington had elections every 2 years, so he's elected several times yeah. in that period. But also, just like in the 70s, he was running for state office. That itch comes in the mid 80s. He runs for governor right. in 86, and that's somewhat of a debacle as it all played out. Tell us about that.
0: Yeah. Well, that's right. I mean, he's just gotten some momentum in the city of Burlington, and some of these initiatives have just started to pay out in concrete, demonstrable, you know, tangible advantages to the city of Burlington and to its residents. But he's quite ambitious, and he decides that it's the time to run for governor. In 1986, he runs against a very popular woman named Madeline Cunin, who is quite liberal. She ended up the first woman governor in the state of Vermont's history and one of the best. But he decides that he's going to take her on. He has no support, really zero support among his progressive allies in Burlington because they feel that he needs to stick around and finish the job there. And interestingly, because he's really not a team player, Bernie, he's really quite a kind of an individualistic, a bit of an ornery, cantankerous person. He finds that he has no real organization statewide And, you know, Vermont is a particular type of political landscape. You might go to a county fair and hand out flyers, and to get to the next county fair, it might be 3 hours, and you might have roads washed out from the floods or whatever. So you need an organization, and he had no natural organization across the state of Vermont. He had alienated a lot of the activist base in the countryside, in the villages. He just wasn't showing up and wasn't collaborating with them. So, yeah, he had a very disappointing outcome. He had hoped to win, and he got 15% of the vote. Still an improvement over his 1970s tallies, but it showed you that Burlington and the larger state of Vermont were quite different environments.
1: And that, again, is that 1986 area. So let's go back a few years, because just something you said there about a guy that kind of goes it alone. I want to bring up a part of the book here. I think it's in 82, actually, October of 82. So he's been mayor for like a year and a half at this point. And there's a confrontational memo. Some of his staff members are kind of like not feeling great about things. And it's delivered to him late October. And I'm going to read off some of what it says here in this memo. It's number one. You don't smile at meetings. You look bored and annoyed that you are there. People get the impression that you're doing them a big favor by being there. Number two, you are not nice to people. You see people on the street and walk right past them. No hello, handshake, or acknowledgement that they exist. Your bias against young people, women, and wealthy people shows through here. People get really insulted and complain to us. And what I love about this whole anecdote is, as you write a few paragraphs later, did the memo have any effect on Bernie's management style? No, one side of the letter told me. It didn't seem to, said another with a chuckle. But if you knew Bernie, well, you weren't at all surprised. I mean,
0: that's right.
1: Yeah.
0: That's our Bernie.
1: Right.
0: Yeah. I mean, you'd see Bernie on the streets of Burlington, and you'd be so eager to, you know, pat him on the back and thank him. And he just would dash away. You know, he's really, it's astonishing that he's been so successful.
1: Right.
0: Because I think he'd be the first to say that he has no glad handing instinct at all. Yeah, that was the issue. And the follow up on that point is that I asked one of the signers of the letter, you know, did it affect your support? First of all, of the nine signatories, all of them are still Bernie supporters. Many of them stayed all through his 8 years in City Hall. And then one of them said, no, it didn't matter to us at all, because when he got up and gave a speech, it was so thrilling to see him speak up for all the things that we believed. So those interpersonal and management problems, I think, were irritating to people, but ultimately not a deal breaker.
1: Again, if you're just tuning in right now, you're listening to a special edition of The Skinny. I'm Mitch Perry, co-host here of The Skinny. We're speaking right now with Dan Chasen. He is the author of the book Bernie for Burlington, The Rise of the People's Politician. So, Dan, we just talked about a moment ago, Bernie runs for governor 86, does not work out. He's still the mayor of Burlington at this point. And then Congress, which, of course, he ultimately gets to, but he runs in 88 and he loses. But yet, I feel like reading that whole section of the book is that he almost wins by losing, right? I think it's a very close, 42-39, right? 42% to 39. So he loses by just 3 points. So he comes really close.
0: That's right.
1: But the way you write the book, it's like, it is almost like I don't want to say a moral victory, as they say in sports, there's no such thing. But like, it ultimately, you know, it paves the way just a couple years later for him to be in Washington, which he's been ever since.
0: That's right. I mean, in that 2 years, a couple of things had changed. Just something kind of amusing and trivial. Bernie had released a novelty gospel record where he sort of almost rapped over a gospel choir, inspirational songs from the 60s. This cassette and some of the singles from it made its way across the state of Vermont, and it kind of spread like a gospel. It spread the word of his politics. So that was one change that happened. The other change that happened was by 1988, the Republican Party was quite unpopular in the state of Vermont by that point. The processes that were set in motion in the 60s had begun to mature throughout the 80s, but had really flowered by 1988, and the electorate was much more liberal. And, you know, he probably would have won that particular congressional race, except that it was a three-way race. And there was a Democrat in the race who would play the role of the spoiler. But I think he certainly came out of that election in 88 ready to do a rematch in 1990, and really viewed his opponent, Peter Smith, as quite vulnerable. I think even Smith himself knew that he was kind of a goner if Bernie decided to run as in a rematch.
1: Yeah, and I almost feel sorry for Peter Smith reading about that in the book. And George H.W. Bush actually comes out to campaign with him. And Smith has to disassociate himself with Republican politics. And it's almost like Bush understands that. He wants to get this, you know, man, a Republican still, you know, reelected. But it's very awkward. And I know you had a lot of, you interview Peter Smith, who's still around to this day. And he has quite an interesting perspective about it all at this point.
0: Yeah, he's a lovely man and has had a very dignified career post-Congress as an educator and an educational reformer. And, you know, I called him. He's living in Santa Fe, New Mexico now. Looks very good. He told me that his politics have shifted dramatically since the 1990s, and that now he very much admires Bernie's analysis of class and of power. And he said to me that he was proud to be roadkill. He felt he was trying to swim the tide against history, and he did so unsuccessfully, but he feels that it was Bernie's moment, and he's now, I think he would say, a Bernie supporter. So
1: yeah.
0: There we have it. He had been set up to be the kind of heir apparent of the Vermont Republican Party, the old, very progressive Republican Party. And by the time 1990 came around, that party was already very diminished. I mean, that was already the era of Newt Gingrich and others. So you didn't have a chance, I think.
1: Right, right. So, of course, then the book basically ends with Bernie running and winning in 1990. Of course, he stayed at the House for 16 years before running for U.S. Senate, which he's been the last 20 years. A couple more things I want to ask you about. One is making a cameo. He's in a few pages here in the book. Is Howard Dean, of course, who most of America would learn in 2003 when he was, of course, electrified Democrats. His infamous comment that he was from the Democratic wing of the Democratic Party, running on the anti-Iraq war platform. So Howard Dean was a state legislator at some point, right? When Bernie was still a mayor, right? And I think I'd read about this a little bit, because obviously it's not like there's so many people coming out of Vermont, you know, who are national political stars. A bit of a rivalry, right, between the two.
0: Yeah, that's great. Yeah, Howard talked to me a few times, and again, just a lovely and generous soul. Howard, you know, came to Vermont as to do his internship, to do his residency as an internist, as a medical doctor. And when I was growing up in Burlington, everybody knew him as Dr. Dean, and he was a very widely respected and admired and loved character. He got his start in kind of politics, really, in an odd way. He and a friend took an interest in a abandoned, deteriorated patch of land right on the shores of Lake Champlain that had belonged to the railroad. It was old, abandoned railroad tracks. And their cause was to turn that into a bike path. They were both young, athletic guys who liked to go running and biking and cross-country skiing in the winter. So he rose by his successful advocacy for a bike path, but he was spotted right away by Vermont Democrats, and he rose as a Democrat. He never was a city politician, but he lived in the city of Burlington. And so he rose as a state legislator and eventually as lieutenant governor, and he went on to be governor. But yeah, so there was a really interesting rivalry there. I think Bernie was quite paranoid about Howard Dean kind of being, you know, sort of so close and yet so powerful within the Democratic Party right there in Burlington.
1: A couple other characters I want to ask you about. Who was Sadie White? Talk to us about her.
0: Sure. Sadie White was a friend of my grandmother's. She was a woman who worked in the woolen mills, as did my own ancestors in the city of Winooski. When the woolen mills closed in 1954, she was already in her, I think, late 50s and began a political career and rose in state politics while living in the city of Burlington. But by the time 1980 rolled around, Sadie White had been treated really badly by the Democratic Party, and she had been defeated in a primary, and a friend put Bernie in touch with her, and she immediately took to Bernie. She did not have children of her own ever, and Bernie had lost his parents very young, and I believe they had a bit of a maternal, you know, son relationship there, and she helped him with a crucial constituency in the city of Burlington, that is to say, the elderly. Sadie White had a Rolodex full of the names of old ladies, and she specialized in bringing them absentee vote ballots so they did not have to go to the polls. Burlington votes in March, and in Burlington in March, it's, you know, 20 below right. zero. So these old ladies never wanted to actually go and vote. So, yeah, Bernie made a friend in Sadie White, and Sadie White delivered, I think, you know, two or three of the most important wards in the city of Burlington to him. By the way, she was by no means a leftist. Mm-hmm. I would say she was a quite conservative, kind of a church lady, really. She was culturally a Democrat, as many working class people in the cities in Vermont were. But, you know, in terms of ideology, she was at the opposite end of the spectrum from Sanders, I would say.
1: So, of course, like I said, the book ends in 1990. Bernie goes to Congress. Bernie, of course, then, you know, really some people follow Washington politics, follow with him, of course, for years. But, of course, he becomes a sensation running against Hillary Clinton in 2015 and in 2016. And then again, in 2020, in terms of the Bernie Sanders supporters nationwide and his influence grows and all that.
0: Yeah.
1: At some point, you know, so where were you, Dan, Jason, when you thought, like, you know, you've got all these, you grew up in the era of the Burlington days with Bernie Sanders, and now he's become this national star, that you thought, like, you know, I want to look at this period of time of my lifetime in terms of your, you know, you grew up in this era and write a book about the early days of his evolution. When did that idea come to you?
0: You know, I was gestating it for a long time, because when I left Burlington, really for the first time, to go to college, and not very far away, just to Amherst College in Massachusetts, people were curious about Sanders, and they would ask me questions about, well, what is it like to grow up in Burlington, and how does this kind of weird American experiment play out in the lives of actual people? So I was kind of stewarding these stories from the very beginning, and in terms of when I decided to, you know, sit down and try to spin them all together, you know, I could point to a couple of different points of origin, but there is one that directly reflects the current Democratic Party, which I'll tell you. I was invited very graciously by the constitutional scholar and Democratic Party operative, Lawrence Tribe, to a dinner at his house. And we had friends in common. And Tribe was quite concerned, as was everybody in the room, that is 2019, that Sanders was again rising in the ranks of the Democratic primaries and might actually this time become the nominee. And the feeling in the room was, this simply must be stopped. Mm-hmm. This cannot happen. This will be an electoral debacle. It'll be a blowout. And I think they, at the time, I was very active on Twitter and saying a lot of things about Bernie's Burlington. I think they wanted to know, did I have any dirt on Bernie?
1: Right.
0: Which I did not. But, you know, I went away that night thinking, I really need to get down on paper what that period of time in progressive politics, very small scale, door to door, handshake to handshake, analog politics. I really want to get that down on paper. And so that was really maybe the decisive moment when I decided to try to do this thing. I had no idea if I could do it, by the way. I'm a poet by
1: right,
0: trade.
1: Right.
0: And we work in miniature, and I seem to have written a 600-page book about this thing. So.
1: Well, you know, and one more thing that reminds me of that is, and certainly in 2019, 2020, when Bernie wins, of course, you know, I think he ties with in Iowa, he wins in New Hampshire. There's again that palpable fear amongst the Democratic establishment. Oh my God, he's going to be the nominee. And you know what reminded me of, Dan, was Jesse Jackson makes there's a section of the book about Jesse coming to Vermont during his runs in 84 and 88. And if you might recall, when Jesse Jackson in 1988 was winning some primaries, and I believe it was the Michigan primary that really kind of made people think, this guy's got a chance. And equally at the same time, there's a Democratic establishment going, oh my God, you know, Jesse Jackson could be our nominee. Yep. We've got to stop it. And it seems to me there's some, you know, deja vu of that in 2020. You know, and Bernie is ascendant. Joe Biden is looking horrible. Now South Carolina kind of, you know, Joe Biden wins that. And then we have COVID, and next thing you know, everybody's dropping out to coalesce behind Joe Biden. And next thing you know, Biden's, you know, it's over. You know, it's over, and Bernie Sanders' big run is over again in 2020.
0: I know. And boy, I hope somebody has the sources to tell that story in a full way, because I think we still don't quite understand how that all went down. You know?
1: Yeah, exactly. Well, hey, it's been a great experience to talk to you about this. Again, I want to tell our listeners, we've been talking this morning to Dan Chasen. He is, again, the author of Bernie for Burlington. He's a poet out of about in the Northeast there. He grew up in this whole era. It's kind of almost an oral biography or passages, because he's so many different characters who were growing up in this era. Who was a part of that era in Burlington. And I actually, you know, Bernie, you go to 200, page 275 before Bernie's elected mayor in this book, okay? So there's a lot of history going up to that. Dan Chasen, you've been really generous with your time today. Really want to thank you. And again, congratulations on the book.
0: Thanks, Mitch. I love the way you describe it, and I hope people read it. I put a lot of work into it. Thanks a lot.
1: Thank you. Okay, we are back. Welcome. You're listening to The Skinny here on WMNF 88.5 FM on this special holiday edition of The Skinny. Mitch Perry with Ray Roa, joined by Vic DeMaio, Hillsborough County Democratic strategist for years and decades. Vic, thanks so much for coming in and joining us.
2: Thanks for having me.
1: On our special holiday show. You know, we just got this, listening to this interview about Bernie Sanders, and it reminded me, I thought, like, it'd be kind of fun, instead of talking about the 26th, you know, election coming up in a few months, which we do all the time, let's talk about presidential candidates, because I was reading Mark Halperin, who's a big political strategist. He does like an 8 for 28 thing on YouTube, where he's talking about the top leading Democratic contenders for president, in his opinion. But it was really interesting, and we can go over some of the other familiar names that I think some of our listeners are definitely aware or potentially looking at running for president in 28. But he mentions Bernie in this. And, you know, Bernie, I think, is 84 right now. And so that's, I think, naturally, after what happened with Joe Biden in terms of age and all that, and Donald Trump being 80 years old, that some people might not think that. But Halperin says, like, you know, Bernie Sanders is the leader of a movement. So whatever you want to say about him, you know, that there's still energy out there for him. I don't know. And he has his disciples, of course. But what do you think about this, about Bernie Sanders potentially running again in 2028?
2: Right. And my standard answer about Bernie, although I admire him for what he's done, number one, he's not a Democrat. He's an independent, which drives me insane, because I'm a party guy. And number two, he's run for president twice. If he was so popular, how come he couldn't win? And then what it shows you, yes, the progressives are a very big, big part of the Democratic Party, but they're not the majority of the party. And when you got so many big things at stake. I mean, look what we're into the mess now with Donald Trump. People think, you know, I may love Bernie to death, but I want to win. And I've told you guys earlier when we were talking, I said, look, there's three groups in any election. There's the Democrats on the left side, the Republicans on the right side, and if any of us run on either of those, I'll guarantee you 40% of the vote. But what makes the difference in election is those independents in them, that 10% is, where do they go? That's MPAs, independents, all kinds of parties in there. So whichever way they swing, that makes a difference in the election. Right now, the independents are swinging big time on 80% towards the Democrats. The Democrats have a great shot. So, but Bernie, God love him, he just doesn't have that little edge that puts him in the majority.
1: Yeah, I hear you. And I think, but there are like Bernie lights, if you will. Ro Khanna, people are talking about him from San Jose, from the Silicon Valley area.
2: And AOC.
1: And I think, you know, my thing about AOC is I do think that she's going to run for U.S. Senate, and that Chuck Schumer, see whether against him or he's going to drop out, you know, he won't run for re-election. I don't see her. She's still like in her 30s, right? So I see her knowing that there's no reason for, unless there's a big upsurge of people saying,
2: she's a little green. I saw her in a foreign interview. She did
1: a debate overseas.
2: There were some questions that I knew I would have answered easily. And she struggled.
3: Let me remind everybody too. Like, I mean, think about it. There's a lot of people who don't want to be a Democrat or a Republican. I would be an independent if Florida had the primary system was different.
2: Independents are the largest growing group. In some counties, they're the majority.
1: Well, in Florida, it's 29. You combine, NPAs are literally 27%, 2% of like third-party Green Party Libertarian.
3: Right. I mean, young people are over the two-party system. Yeah. They are done with it. I think a lot of people
1: are.
3: And to your point, like, my dad, definitely a hardcore Democrat guy. I mean, I remember Bill Clinton was this guy in my head because my dad loved him so much. But my dad and I would have arguments over Bernie Sanders.
1: Right.
3: right. and things like that. Because even I could see it as like a very green and fresh person. Like, I just didn't like the way this was going. And then you get 16 with Debbie Wasserman Schultz and the Democratic Party and Bernie. It was just,
2: and look
3: nobody
2: at
3: wants
2: Clinton.
3: It anymore.
2: He's a Southerner. We had a lot of, Democrats have won with Southern governors.
4: Southern
2: he's a Democrat
4: man.
2: Guy. He appealed to the middle. He appealed to those farmers.
3: Oh, yeah, peanut farmer,
2: he
3: right?
2: He appealed to the guys in the cities and the guys in the farms.
4: Right. Talk about Andy Beshear is kind of fits that category this time
2: from
4: around.
2: From a red state.
4: Kentucky. Twice as a Democrat
2: yes.
4: in Kentucky.
2: You can't discount that.
3: I think Beshear is definitely more viable in my head than a Gavin Newsom.
2: Yes. I mean, if I was a strategist looking for the perfect guy, you'd have to put Andy Beshear at the top or Josh Shapiro, because look at Pennsylvania. It's a very split state.
4: Moderate state.
2: Yeah, moderate.
4: Right, the swing
2: right.
4: state.
2: It's and even if you, if you if you take it to Florida and Georgia, for example, look, Florida, you know, we when the Democrats had 1.5 million votes, Republicans won. Why is that? Because they won the independents. Now the Democrats, they shouldn't cry if they got 1.5 million, because why? If we can appeal, even in this election, we have a great, in 30 years, we got a shot to get the governor's mansion. Why? You got because you got Donald Trump with a guy.
3: You're talking about Florida.
4: We're talking about Florida 2026.
2: Right, but I'm saying that's going on in Georgia, because we talked about two other guys.
4: But, you know, John Ossoff's on this. 2 years. Okay, let's talk about John Ossoff.
2: Let's go. I'll give you my top eight. We started about that. My top eight are from the top, Gavin Newsom at the top. Number two is Kamala Harris. Number three, Pete Buttigieg. Number four, Alexandria Ocasio-Cortez. And then you got John Ossoff, Josh Shapiro, Andy Beshear, and Mark Kelly. Those are the top eight, I think, in the country that would be great presidential candidates. And they all have their pluses, their minuses.
3: You're asking the country to commit to a lot, right? Again, Kamala Harris, like, as everybody knows, she got a raw deal. She jumped into this race last time. Who knows what that race could have looked like had she had more time.
4: Well, it's interesting, by the way, and these very early polls were super early, but because of the name recognition and the fact that she was a party standard bearer in 2024, she is, like, up there along with Newsom in the early polling. Now, I think there's a lot of folks who will not support her ultimately, because they think, like, you had your chance. And it was a little weird, 170 days. Then again, when she ran as a candidate in 2019, you know, she kind of burned out, right?
2: Well, you should know. You're from California.
4: Right.
2: You
4: and
2: have
4: I do
2: a lot
4: know.
2: Of
4: and I think that one of the things that I thought, not to dwell Kamala's 24 campaign, I really felt that some people say that she had not enough time. I felt she had too much time. What do I mean by that? Because she was great in the convention speech. She was great in the debate, the one debate against Trump. But then she kind of hid from the media. She was like, and it was crazy to me, like, talk about it, like, and hide from some of your more liberal positions that she was changing her stance on from 2019. And she would just say, oh, I don't believe that anymore. Well, you got to kind of explain. I don't know. I thought that was tough. But you're right now, but she's very viable. And by the way, you know, California, my home state, you know, they're deciding whether it's Javier Becerra or Steve Hilton. If she had ran there, she would have won easily.
2: And you're also from San Francisco, which is the epitome of the liberal
4: part.
2: And
4: that's where Kamala was from. That's where Gavin is from, Gavin Newsom. Now, you guys, okay, going to Gavin Newsom for a minute.
2: Gavin
4: because
2: was
4: he's
2: mayor
4: also
2: of San Francisco.
4: My take on Gavin, again, saying this as a native San Franciscan and a native Californian loving my home area, is that the things that have gone on in California in recent years, it's going to be very hard to say that I've transformed this great state and I can do the rest of the country. People are going to say, like, there's a lot of not great things that have happened in the Golden State in recent years. Right. He was recalled in 21, by the way. Now, I mean, there was a recall election. He survived that. In fact, it boosted him up. But there was a reason. It wasn't just because some people were just upset with him after COVID, but also homelessness had really reached a high level of, like, people were, I went down there in Christmas in 2019. I was shocked. This is 7 years ago now. That was pre-COVID, by the way.
2: Yes, yes.
4: Where I was seeing things that I hadn't seen. I like, why are we accepting this? You know, like, I was so saddened by that in 2019.
2: I remember that.
4: Do think that it's hard to blame one man. We're seeing this with the mayor's election in St. Petersburg. People want to blame Ken Walsh for everything that's happened. It's unfair, but that's what happens when you're going for leadership positions and certain things happen under your watch.
3: You got to wonder, too, if Gavin Newsom passes a sniff test for most people, because a lot of people are going to see Gavin Newsom just see a slick guy that's out in it for himself, right?
2: Look, guys, I do this for a living, okay? He's so good-looking.
4: Right.
2: I mean,
3: is he? I'm looking at him right now.
2: Well, compared to
3: like 50 times better than him.
2: And me too, to be honest with you.
4: We're talking here with you're listening to The Skinny here on WMF 88.5, Mitch Perry with Ray Roa, and we're joined by Vic DeMaio. We're just coming up this long interview listening to Bernie Sanders and talking for the rest of the show about potential 2028 Democratic presidential contenders. Kind of fun thing to do in this holiday weekend.
2: Well, but you know, this is sad, it's crass, but frankly, people are very visual. The first thing when you meet somebody is, oh, how does he look like? And Gavin Newsom, man, he's right of central casting. He's tall. He's got that silver gray hair. He's good looking.
4: Right.
2: And there's a lot of women voters. Okay, listen, women voters outnumber men voters.
4: Well, that's
2: voters.
4: What John Ossoff is considered, you know, by right. some people as being a good looking guy. Right. And that's why it might give right. him a boost.
2: And you know what? And he goes right after Donald Trump. And think about it.
4: Ossoff
2: in Georgia, the reddest state.
3: Remember, John, Donald Trump is not going to be running in 2028.
4: Democratic senators.
2: It is. It is true. But it's because of a lot of technicality.
4: And Atlanta, by the it's really grown.
2: The reason Georgia is getting more purple is because Atlanta used to be a smaller part of the state and has taken over the entire state. So the Georgia is becoming more metropolitan.
4: Absolutely.
2: It's not rural.
4: Right.
2: And Florida could be that way. It's just the Republicans have controlled so much here that they control the money, the narrative, and
4: Ray
2: and the
4: Roa,
2: voting.
4: Who do you see on that list or a potential list, your own list of like somebody who you think might emerge?
3: I still think Kamala is going to be a big deal, right? I think she's going to give it another go. Obviously,
2: women voters.
3: Obviously, she is, and she got a raw deal. Mayor Pete's really interesting to me.
4: Pete is coming, by the way. He's going to be the guest speaker of the Florida Democratic Party at their big convention in a couple of weeks. So that'll be interesting.
3: But again, still, even if I throw AOC in there, right, and maybe she's going to be patient enough and run for Schumer's seat. But we are asking Democrats to continue to do this thing where we're voting the first ever something like this. Is the country ready for that?
2: Right.
3: I don't know. I think in my head, you know, just thinking out loud, of course.
2: Right. Like, I never thought in my lifetime, not only that he was out, I mean, even in Florida, I was born and raised in Florida. I never in my wildest dreams thought a guy named Barack Hussein Obama, who's black, would win the state.
3: But there's going to be a lot of people in the party. They're going to be too scared to take that chance.
2: No, I disagree.
3: Okay.
2: Because I think, you know, look.
3: Not voters, I'm talking about the powers that be.
2: One thing about politics you guys have to understand is the pendulum always swings back and forth, okay? And we've got the farthest swing to the crazy house right now in Donald Trump. People want change.
3: You can keep swinging crazier, can't it?
2: I don't know. We could have a good
3: visuals
4: about Gavin Newsom. And Donald Trump believes in that, by the way. That's why people say about his cabinet members, like who he selects. And I read Michael Cruz, now with New York Times, formerly Politico, formerly the Tampa Bay Times writer.
3: That's right.
4: He wrote a story once about Trump saying that Trump, when he would watch himself on TV, he watched with the sound down, okay? Because he just wanted to see how he looked.
2: Right.
4: You know, like from far. I thought that was fascinating.
3: So crazy.
4: Weird. But anyway. Right.
2: But it's true.
4: No, you mentioned Mark Kelly from Arizona. I like the other Arizona senator as a potential can. That's Ruben Gallego, because he's like the only Latino we're talking about. And that's, you know, obviously always a huge demographic that the Democrats lost a lot of in 24.
2: We're 25% of the vote. I mean,
4: and they swung
2: heavily
4: to Trump
2: in the state
4: in 24
2: nationwide.
4: But then again, Trump, you know, Trump did better in all those demographic groups.
2: Oh, immigration has killed the Republican Party
4: in 24, and he's losing them as we've seen these
2: polls. Well, immigration. I mean, when you start driving, I've been on several. I can't tell you how many shows I've been on arguing with these Republicans. Even the, you know, the anti-Castro right wing Republican Cubans. Oh, you were for immigration. I said, no, you're not. The whole immigration thing has killed you guys.
3: But even if it's killed them in the midterm, does anybody trust Democratic messaging enough to maintain and
4: what's
3: make sure
4: Democrat
3: the short memory
4: on, not being like for mass deportations, which I agree with.
3: Right. By the time 28 rolls around, are the Democrats going to be able to message effectively
4: you know,
3: at this point?
4: They got in trouble because Joe Biden, I mean, it's not a Republican talking point. The numbers show that more people went across the border illegally in 2021 to 20, you know, for 2.5 years.
2: It's been shut down for 2 years.
4: No, I know. It has been. And people stopped coming when Trump got elected. They were like, well, we're going to get, you know, it's like,
2: so that issue's done. Look, they're shutting down alligator access as we speak right now.
4: Yeah.
2: There's not a person in there.
4: And that's very unpopular.
2: And they're selling like 7 other places around the country, these big massive. They're selling them all. They're selling them for like $700 million
4: Pete Buttigieg, like we mentioned, is coming to the Florida Democratic Party Leadership Blue Summer Convention. I'm interested. Vic and I will both be attending that. That'll be interesting to see Mayor Pete because he isn't on these lists. And yet, I don't know. Part of the Biden administration, if that's going to, you know, swing it. But we'll watch and see because he's very serious. It seems like Rahm Emanuel. I'm sorry. Throw another name in the mix here.
3: That's going to be a no for me.
2: No, Rahm is he's a little too old. He's a little too establishment.
4: Right.
2: He's
4: appealing to a lot of Republican voters right
3: now. Well, that's
4: now.
3: What I'm saying. Look at the way like that he wields his power in Chicago.
2: Chicago.
4: Well, he had the controversial police shooting that really kind of hurt him with progressives.
3: What I'm looking forward to is watching this Obama stuff this week with the with the inauguration.
2: Oh
3: right, this is a tape show.
4: It's a library.
3: Right, I remember this era where like people who I never thought would be political became political.
2: Right.
3: I think of all the holdovers and the people who got jobs in politics during the Obama era. A lot of them are still around, running local races, involved in things. And right. I would like to see that effect. I would love to see people
2: politics. I agree with you 100% because it was so beautiful to watch. I mean, I got goosebumps watching it because the music was fantastic. I mean, everybody was kumbaya. I mean, Bush was there. We had Republican presidents.
4: People rocking tan suits, actually.
3: Oh, my God. That's so funny.
2: And everybody, you had white people, black people. I mean, it was like a big potpourri of people from all walks of life, rich, poor. It was amazing. It was really beautiful. And it kind of like, in this era of Trump, it was very refreshing. I mean, it was wonderful. And that's what we can look for.
4: Okay, that's going to be it, I think. Vic DeMaio, thank you so much for coming in to this special edition of The Skinny.
3: Vic DeMaio, what do you do on the 4th of July, Vic?
2: Eat.
3: Okay.
2: Well, I'm half Cuban, half Italian, so you can figure out the menu there.
3: There you go.
2: We have a lot of chicken, a lot of roast pork. So,
3: Mitch, I want to thank you for putting this show together. Did the interview there with Dan. That was great. And I want to thank all the listeners for tuning in on this holiday weekend. Happy birthday to America, right? It's the 250 is a huge deal. And this experiment rolls on despite its efforts to...
2: and my birthday is July 22nd. So
3: thank you for supporting WMNF Tampa. My name is Ray Rowe. On behalf of myself, Mitch Perry there at the board, Vic DeMaio, thank you so much for coming on.
2: Thank you,
3: guys. Dan Chazon, thank you so much for being here. We'll see you guys next week. I'll be here in person.
5: Live from NPR News in Washington, I'm Louise Schiavone. Congress is home for the 4th of July, but politics follows members wherever they go. And nationally, the Democratic Party says it's leaving no opportunity untapped as campaigning for midterm elections switches into high gear post-4th. NPR's Elena Moore takes a look at the intra-party message challenges among Democrats, such as those posed by the primary victory of New York's Avila Chevalier, a Democratic socialist.
6: Even though Democrats broadly agree on key economic issues, they worry that other positions held by more leftist candidates will muddy their message. Take Avila Chevalier, for example. She holds positions that make some Democrats nervous. For one, on her campaign website, she advocates for abolishing the, quote, deportation machine. She is also one of several candidates who has faced criticism that their opposition to Israel's war in Gaza borders on anti-Semitism.
5: NPR's Elena Moore. Forecasters say the planet is facing a hot year ahead. That's because the seasonal El Nino pattern is strengthening. NPR's Lauren Sommer has details.
7: The chances for a strong or even super El Nino this year are increasing. That's according to a new report from the World Meteorological Organization. El Nino is a natural climate pattern where warm ocean water spreads across the central Pacific Ocean. That can affect the weather, like bringing more extreme rain to the southern U.S. El Nino also raises temperatures globally. With average temperatures already hotter because of climate change, El Nino years are often the hottest years on record. Lauren Sommer, NPR News.
5: Extreme heat has settled in across many parts of the nation. Record dry conditions have elevated fire risks this year, and that's going to mean restrictions on fireworks displays in many locations across the country. Utah has banned personal fireworks due to extreme wildfire risk. Governors in Colorado and New Mexico are urging restraint. Cities from the Southwest to Oregon and Washington have imposed their own restrictions. Fans have been gathering in front of Madison Square Garden in New York City ahead of tonight's expected wedding of Taylor Swift and Travis Kelce. The singer and the NFL player have kept details of the celebration under wraps, and NPR's Brian Mann reports.
8: Lisa Benham and her daughter Zara are posing for selfies outside the garden. They're visiting from England, and both say they're huge Swifties.
9: I just remember always listening to her.
8: Lisa Benham, who's 47, says she became a fan after her 17-year-old daughter dragged her to a show. She's followed all the ins and outs of Swift's romance with Travis Kelce, a tight end with the Kansas City Chiefs.
9: I'm thrilled for her. I love it. I love the whole story. I am so pleased for them. Really pleased for them.
8: It's unclear exactly how this wedding will play out, but a New York City permit shows up to 1,000 guests are expected. The celebration is scheduled to continue into the early hours on Saturday. Brian Mann, NPR News, New York.
5: This is NPR. A former bookseller in Hong Kong who was seized by Chinese authorities in 2015, Lam Wing-ki, has died, according to the official central news agency in Taiwan, where he resided until his death. NPR's Jennifer Pak reports from Beijing.
10: In Hong Kong, Lam ran the Causeway Bay bookshop that specialized in selling gossipy paperbacks critical of China's leadership. The shop was popular with mainland Chinese visitors. In 2015, Lam was among five men linked to the bookshop who were taken into custody by Chinese authorities. Upon release, Lam gave his own account of what happened, contradicting Beijing's official narrative. Later, he reopened the bookstore in the self-governing island of Taiwan. The local news agency did not give a cause of death, but said Lam's cancer had relapsed last year. Taiwanese President Lai Ching-te sent his condolences in a Facebook post. He applauded Lam for never staying silent in the face of fear and authoritarian repression. He was 70. Jennifer Pak, NPR News, Beijing.
5: In southwestern Pakistan, a bus jammed with passengers tumbled from a highway into a rocky ravine. 40 people died. Several were injured. The bus carrying passengers from another bus that had broken down lost control and crashed. Serena Williams' Wimbledon center court wildcard match on Monday went to 20-year-old Maya Joint. The 44-year-old champion is next slated to play doubles with her sister Venus today. That now appears to depend on whether she's able to recover from a knee injury. She and her sister have been scheduled

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2: Where's the man with the jive?
3: There's a man from way uptown to take away your blues. And any time the man comes round, the vipers spread the news. He is known from coast to coast to every cat alive. And any time they give a toast to the man who brings the jive. Whenever you're feeling small, don't care for this life at all, light up and get real tall. Here comes the man with the jive. Don't sit around moan and sigh and act like you're gonna die. Light up, baby, and get real high. Here comes the man with the jive. Now you'll feel like a millionaire, but not a dime in your jeans. Although you don't get nowhere, feel like going down to New Orleans. Don't cry if your gal is gone. Those vipers, they don't stay for long. Light a pal and sing a song. Here comes the man with the jive. I'm the jive, jive man. I'm the jive, jive man. I got my jive right in my hand. Where's the man with the jive? Bring him on. Bring him on. Bring him on.
4: Well, look here, Gates. How much is your jive?
3: 3 for a half.
4: 3 for a half, don't make me laugh.
3: Well, $4 for a dollar.
4: Woo, I'm gonna holler.
3: Well, holler, I don't care. Well, look here, boys, everybody's nice and tall. Let's light up and have a ball.

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1: All right, well, I'm going to hopefully be the gal with the jive for you today. Happy almost 4th of July. Happy Friday. My name is Joellen Schilke. I am the hostess who loves you absolutely the mostest. I'm so happy that you are out there listening. Special hi to Angel. Angel! And then also Mark A. Mark! So nice to start off the day with two fantastic people saying hello. Today's show is going to be all music, but it's not. It's also, I'm being very selfish today. It's a selfish Joellen day, and I hope you'll go on this ride with me. We started off with Here Comes the Man with the Jive by Steph Smith, which was a theme song for one Pat Chambers. If any longtime listeners remember Pat Chambers, he did a few different fantastic big band swing nostalgia shows, just amazing stuff. But I want to let you know that I have a little personal story, a little account with fate I want to tell you. On July 4th, 1976, this 14-year-old Joellen walked into WBAB in Long Island and won a contest and did a radio show for 3 hours. It was the first time I was ever on radio. And so here now, 50 years later tomorrow, so now you know how old I am, 50 years later tomorrow would be my 50th anniversary of doing radio. So this show today is going to have some music that nods to 1976. It's going to have some music that nods to Pat Chambers, some music that nods to July 4th, and some music that is just fun, and I want you to listen to it. All right, so I will be back with you after a few songs here on WMNF on Art in Your Ear. 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

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Again, happy, happy Friday. We're going to listen to some Fun Boy 3 here on Art in Your Ear.

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1: Always a really incredible show with Chuck Prophet. Hello, WMNFers. Thank you so much for being out there. My name is Joellen, hostess who loves you the mostest. You are listening to Art in Your Ear. We're doing a little musical adventure today here on the air. I want to say hi to everyone that has called and written in, and someone actually stopped by. So hi to everyone. Happy almost 4th of July. We heard some Fun Boy 3, Iggy Pop, Manfred Mann, and ended up with Tyler Ballgame with I Believe in Love. I want to let you know a couple things going on. One thing is the Woodson Museum of African American Art. Their grand reopening has been delayed. It is not going to be today. It has been delayed to noon on July 11th. So next Saturday, grand reopening of the Woodson Museum. Also, the Dunedin Fine Arts Center has a call for artists out right now. It's called Futurology. You have until August 16th to submit your work. They are looking for work that explores thoughts on the future, from utopian ideals to uncertainty to dystopian. All of those different things. It's going to be judged by John Bird. I think he is the arts director there. You should look this stuff up. Anyway, you can go online to dfac.org, and under exhibits, they have a call for artists. Plus, I will post this in the Art in Your Ear Facebook group. 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I'm about to go look at it to see what else is going on in the area. You can always put your events and stuff. Plus, I just totally spaced out about the playlist, so I'm just getting caught up now. My apologies for not doing that. Coming up in this set, we've got a couple of covers, because that's how I roll. We've got some old music and lots of good stuff here on Art in Your Ear on WMNF. Thank you so much for listening.

0: Hi, this is Duncan Strauss, host of Talking Animals, now airing at 11 a.m. on Wednesdays. The time slot is new, but Talking Animals is in its 19th year and remains a show about animals and animal issues, chiefly revolving around a long-form interview with an important figure in the animal world. Guests have ranged from Jane Goodall to Emmylou Harris to Triumph the Insult Comic Dog. 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That's Talking Animals every Wednesday at 11 a.m. on WMNF.
1: I love the little. Oh, I'm sorry. I'm stepping on flaming lips. You are listening to WMNF. This is Art in Your Ear. 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Let me go back and start the flaming lips from the beginning. That goes out to my friend Bill, here on Art in Your Ear.

Our lips meet and our hearts too, with a thrill so sublime, those cool and limpid.

And you're listening to Ultrasounds right here on WMNF Tampa. And just up, we heard Mentality by Alikia. Prior to that, Low Waste by McRae. And Found My Way by Orenza. And before that, we heard Deeper by Luna's Chill. And we opened up the set with Just Like Water from the Chill Out mix. This track coming up is called Let Me Breathe.

And you're listening to Ultrasounds. My name's E-Love. And if you want to listen to the show again, you can go to WMNF.org, go to the schedule, and you can listen to the show as many times as you like between now and next Friday. And on the schedule, you just look up Friday, 1 p.m. Just up, we heard Between Heartbeats by Philora. Prior to that, Night Mirage by P. Cam. And If You Ever Love Someone by Leroy. And we opened up the set with Nippy Mapenzie by Prism. This is Alele by Natasha Polkay.

And you've been listening to Ultrasounds. I think we can squeeze in a little bit of another song before we go into the NPR news, and then followed by the live music showcase. And today, Young and Sick is going to be on. They're from New York. And wishing all of you a wonderful fourth weekend. Much love, many, many blessings. My name's E-Love, and this is the Ultrasound Show every Friday, 1 p.m. till 2 p.m. Thank you for tuning in. Once again, you can listen again online at wmnf.org. This track's called Omen.

0: That was awesome. Feed It Love. And that is from the collection of the newest releases, aren't they? I don't know whether to say it's an album because it's five of them, correct?
1: Yeah, that was just a little EP that we put out a couple months ago.
0: I wonder if albums are going to be passé with, you know, with songs coming out one at a time. What do you think?
1: I hope not.
0: Me too.
1: I'm working on a full length record to come after this one, and I'm very, very, very much myself. I'm a person who really enjoys a full body of work and take something in.
0: Yeah, and talking about albums, you actually design your own albums and albums of other people too. You're a visual artist as well.

0: as a musician.
1: Correct, yes.
0: Now, which comes first?
1: They kind of just switch up. Sometimes I wake up feeling inspired by drawing and sometimes by music. And it's always kind of been a balance like that.
0: Does either one, you know, get you to, like if you're doing some painting or whatever, does a song come to you, or does the song come to you first and then an idea for a design?
1: They definitely go hand in hand. I think there definitely have been moments where I've been drawing and then, oh, now I need to make some music because of what visually was happening on the paper.
0: Fantastic. Well, they are going to be here. This, again, is The Young and Sick, and we are talking right now to Nick Van Hafwijken. I'm not going to get this right. And my excuse is you are from the Netherlands.
1: Correct, yes.
0: When did you come to the States initially?
1: I've been here for, I was going to say, my first album here came out in 2014, so I think I moved in like 2012. First to LA and then to New York and then kind of back and forth a couple times. But now we're, the whole band is New York based.
0: All right. My town. I like that. Mm. Well, let's do another song next. And I believe you're going to be doing Angels.
1: That's correct.
0: And we'll do that. And then I'm going to ask you a little bit more about that first album that you did and how it compares to what you're doing now.
1: Great.
0: All right.
1: Sounds good.

0: Oh, that was lovely. That was Angels.
1: Thank you.
0: And I want to let everybody know that they are going to be playing tonight and also tomorrow. So tell us a little bit about that here in Tampa.
1: Tonight we're playing at the Crowbar.
0: Yeah.
1: I'm very, very excited about. I'm obviously very unfortunate that's a venue that's going away, but we're really honored to play it, and Matt has been playing it many times and has been there for a long time. If you want to talk on that.
2: Yeah. I've been going to Crowbar since we're one of the first bands that started. Big friends with Tom, played his wedding reception there, played all my album release, 20 hot dog parties, Thanksgiving, so much stuff. So very sad to see it go, but happy to go out with us. So yeah, we're playing that tonight with Wolfface, Jeremy Gloff, Wally Rios, and then we're playing Sunday at the Hub with the Urbane Cowboys at 8 p.m.
0: Wow, that ought to be very cool. It's in my neighborhood, so I'll definitely be there, and I hope you will be there too and hear this fantastic band. And I will tell you, when I started listening to your music with your first album, and in a sense, when I hear it, I feel like I'm almost listening to somebody's diary. Somebody, and how personal do you get with your music? Because it seemed very personal to me. And as it goes, I hear blues, I hear jazz, I hear rock, and I hear pop music. I have two questions, I guess. How do you describe your music, and how personal do you get when you write your songs?
1: I mean, to me, I think like quite a few people around me that make music, I think it's very therapeutic to write what's going on in your life at that very very moment. So it's definitely very vulnerable and very personal, and I definitely try to lay it all out there for myself and for others. And I think sometimes I read back the lyrics I wrote and I go like, ooh, that's what you're going through. So I think it's almost sometimes a little bit, you know, it's just kind of happening to you, and then you read it back and you realize maybe this is what's going well and what's maybe should be going better.
0: I can feel that, yeah.
1: There's definitely that. And in terms of like the describing the music, I think it's like you said, that you started listening during the first record, which is very different from what it's now. Mm-hmm. I think it's just constantly evolving, and I don't think we're afraid to just let it all kind of happen, which whatever genre it is, whatever feels right at that moment. And we've been incorporating some of the older songs now and just trying to sort of turn them into this sort of new rock type band that we've turned into. So it's kind of it's interesting to take the old songs, and because there's a lot of production, and at that point I was recording by myself a lot, and that record, the first record, actually I mixed it not far away from here in Apollo Beach at a very good friend's house, and so it's nice to be back in Florida and sort of the place where that first record helped started.
0: Okay, so how, with the second question, how would you describe your music?
1: Ever evolving.
0: That's a good answer. All right, well, what are you going to do next?
2: We're going to do One Chance next.
1: A new song.
0: Oh, okay.

0: All right, and you are listening to Young and Sick here on WMNF Tampa 88.5 FM. And they will be playing in the Crowbar tonight and tomorrow at the Hub.
1: Sunday at the Hub.
0: Yeah. It's our great downtown Tampa, really the coolest bar that you can go to, where everybody mixes. So hope to see you there.
2: Everybody mixes except the drinks.
0: And, you know, there is a song about an old bar, and it says, you know, where you order a single and they get you a double. And that's exactly what Crowbar does. I always think about that. Well, we got some more questions for you, I guess, to tell us a little bit. You know, there's a song that you have that's, I'm trying to think of the name, where you are talking about not being able to get all the devils out of you before you go to sleep. I'm trying to think of
3: My Ghost, I think.
0: Oh, My Ghost. And you're talking about how it's such a thing that annoys so many people that you can't, you try to go to sleep and everything comes, all the problems, the AC doesn't work, that, you know, your life is going terrible or whatever. And you play it to a dance beat. And it's like you're in a happy mood complaining about difficult things. And I hear that in a lot of your songs, that you have this beat that makes your body move, but you're talking some serious issues. What kind of things that you bring to your music?
3: Yeah, I think sometimes I hear very positive music on the radio, and I like a lot of positive music, don't get me wrong. But it's not always very realistic, you know, like we're all going through plenty of things. And I think it's also obviously nice to forget about things and let it go. But it's also kind of nice to take him head on and just kind of dance about it. And so if I'm annoyed about the fact that my brain won't shut down at the end of the night and I'm just squirming in bed, it's kind of nice to just face that head on and just kind of say, like, forget that. I'm just going to dance. So.
0: You know, I could feel that. So a lot of your songs do that, and it's just like, I'm just going to dance and dance this out. And yet you're getting to my soul. I really enjoy that. So what do you have next for us?
3: We have a song, another new one, called On the Moon. And it's a song about sort of saying goodbye to someone and having them kind of giving you their blessing, that the fact that they're no longer on Earth it's okay. Like, obviously, it's, when something like that happens, it's devastating. But this is kind of like the person who is lost in this scenario kind of gives you the okay to just live life and remember them, but that they are going to a nice place, wherever that may be.
0: All right.

0: Excellent. And the last three songs all have been new songs and never heard before.
1: Yes.
0: Is that right?
1: Correct. It's been really, like, it's always been with the band, like, a thing where you record a song, you finish it, and you tinker at it until it's a completely different thing, and you don't know when to stop, and then you send it off to get mastered, and then it's done, and you put it out, and then you go play it live, and it's really nice to kind of take this opportunity, because we have, like, a lot of new songs, to just take them on the road and just kind of see how they feel in the room, and there's, like, little things that you change every time, and so it's been really nice to have it be way more alive, and then we'll put it out. But it's been a sort of old school way of doing it, I'd say.
0: Well, it sounds pretty perfect to me.
1: Thank you.
0: And you are listening to the young and sick, and tell us why the name? Where'd you get that from?
1: It is a very strange name, I will admit that. My friend Aaron, who I met in London when I was living there, he went to Tulane in New Orleans, and he took a year off to go to the London School of Economics, and that's where we met, and we became very good friends. And he started throwing parties in New Orleans when he moved back. And we would always get on the phone. He's like, I'm doing a new party. And it would just be like DJ sets, and a lot of students would come and dance, and the drinks were cheap, and the flyers were mine.
0: Sounds like the hub.
1: And I would make these flyers for him, and he'd always come up with these names, these elaborate, silly names for these parties. And Young and Sick was one that just, I just made this poster and just put those two words on, where young is, you know, full of life, and sick is not. and so the juxtaposition there just felt kind of, it felt kind of interesting, if anything, to me. And I had that poster hanging up in our apartment in LA when we lived there. And I just always looked at it, and at some point I was just like, I was looking for a band name, and I was like, it's right there. It's just this thing that's glaring at me, these intense juxtaposition of words. And the biggest thing with a band name, especially these days, is it available? Is the .com there?
0: Absolutely,
1: and so
0: yeah.
1: I was able to buy youngandsick.com, and that's kind of like where where it started. And so now I'm still with that name.
0: All right. And can you introduce all the band members for me? And then after that, I want to hear another song.
1: Perfect. We have Steve Bryan on drums.
2: Hi there.
1: Hi, Steve. How are you doing?
2: Hi, Nick.
1: How is it in there? Steve is in a drum booth for those listening.
2: Locked away from you guys.
1: I don't like it. And Matt Lee on bass.
3: Hello, everybody.
1: Local Matt Lee on bass.
0: And you are?
1: Oh, me. I'm Nick. Not so local. I'm Dutch.
0: So did you go to school in London? I know you did visual arts. Is that right?
1: I studied and didn't finish a visual arts school. But I went to London to pursue music and especially spent my time working in retail, which is fun, actually.
0: Pay the bills.
1: Yeah, it was fun. I for a long time, I worked at Harrods, the luxury department store at the Louis Vuitton section. So it was a very weird and interesting job. And I kind of think fondly back at that time, as much as it wasn't what I wanted to do. So that's what I was
0: Have
1: doing
0: you written
1: about
0: a song about that?
1: No, but you're right, I should. something selling bags.
0: Okay, what's next?
1: What do we got?
4: Too Far.
1: Too Far Gone, another new one.
0: All right.

0: And that was Too Far Gone by The Young and Sick, and yet to be released. And a reminder, here at WMNF Tampa, you can be watching this show either on YouTube or Facebook. Just go to WMNF's Live Music Showcase, and I believe that should stay up for quite some time, and it will eventually be on WMNF.org as well. Fantastic band here, The Young and Sick. Sorry. I'm getting some speaking here in my headphones. Sorry. I wanted to thank Pam Robinson for being the sound mixer, Madeline Rosa, who is the audio assistant. The video director is Lisa Reuter, who keeps me in check. And then in addition, we have Cynthia, Tidiana, AJ, and Olivia, who are working on the cameras. We couldn't do it without you. I think every single one of them are volunteers here at WMNF. And thank you for putting this off. And let's try to get a couple of more songs in if we can. So it's back to you.
1: Thank you very much. And thank you for having us. This is wonderful.
0: It's been such a pleasure. Mm-hmm.

0: And that is Changes and by the Young and Sick. And thank you for coming. And it's so such an honor to be sitting here and listening to this great music and
1: thank
0: just love
1: so
0: it. And if you want to hear more from them, remember they will be at the Crowbar tonight and then on Sunday at the Hub. And make sure that you go because they've got a lot more tunes to play. And if you missed any of this, you can go on Facebook or YouTube, WMNF's Live Music Showcase. I imagine this will also be on the website in the future and in the near future. And but let's try to get another song in if we can, and we'll go at with that. We have 6 minutes, so maybe one or two more songs, and possibly we'll just keep playing through. We'll record that for the for Facebook and YouTube, and we'll just keep playing. And this is WMNF Tampa, 88.5 FM.
1: Thank you so much for having us once again.

0: my room.
1: Welcome back to the show, Billy.
0: Stay gone. I don't even know where the buttons are here. Wait a minute. Okay, turn this one. There you go. Welcome home. Oh, look at that. Marvin with his flashing and by

0: today, Bill.
1: Yeah, we do. Cool. We have a Senate and the House here today. So we have Sister Patty.
2: I'm here.
1: We have the ladies' pet, the men's regret. You may not be first, but you sure not going to be last. Ladies and gentlemen, here he is, Mr. E-Daddy.
3: Oh, my God. Woo! I love that. Yeah, you're the best. I should give you, like, more money when you say those nice things about
0: me. No, I didn't know he was going to be here, Billy. And as soon as I saw him, I had to run to the store up the street and get some hair products.
1: Listen, it's a pleasure to be here on the Rhythm Revival. We are pleased and proud to be with here at WMNF playing this great American music that we love so much. Stick around. We got a whole lot more in store what you came here for. Let's try a little bit of Moon Mullican to get us going here. Grandpa stole his baby.
4: Look out.

0: Yeah, the Gospel Heirs of Dayton, Ohio, getting our blood pressure up and getting the spirit moving. Then we heard, opening the whole show, Grandpa Stole My Baby, a story of interfamily struggles from the great Aubrey Moon Mullican from Texas. Also from Texas, the Nightcaps with a song called Wine, Wine, Wine. It was originally by Stick McGee. That album and that version of that song, that when I interviewed Jimmy Vaughn, apparently that song was like really a catalyst for a lot of the young white guys wanting to play rhythm and blues. These guys were one of the early rhythm and blues, but they were like pre-Thunderbird Thunderbirds.
1: And, you know, these songs really, a lot of times, you listen to WLAC at night, you heard about local jukeboxes and bars maybe where you played, and you go, what song is that? And you kind of learn it. And there was no real outlet for these songs to be played except maybe jukeboxes and WLAC.
0: And there were songs like that and like Little Black Egg, you know, that was really, really popular in certain places.
1: In this place, and here's the thing, in Florida it was a big hit. I think the group was, from Jacksonville?
0: Daytona, I think. Daytona
1: is exactly right. But here's the thing. Back then, you could have a record be like number one in Pittsburgh for 3 months.
0: Exactly.
1: And then it would cool down, but then be number one in Arizona. And it would look like whack-a-mole.
0: Yeah.
1: But it wouldn't be a hit record, because to have a hit record that everybody would know, it would need national distribution from like a major label, which sometimes would happen with some of those independent labels. They would get bought out. But that's how hard it was to have a real hit record in the independent record business, because you couldn't get your song out to everybody at the same time.
0: Great example of that coming up right now. True, unvarnished, unrepentant rockabilly.

Yeah. Charlie Feathers right there. I've got a special request here. I got a buddy all the way out there on the West Coast, and things have been feeling a little rough for him lately, so we're going to send this one out, and hopefully this will get your spirits up there and feel a little better. Raymond, this is for you right here. I know you're a big Etta James fan, and Sister Amanda, and all the folks out there. Miss Barbara, how about this one time here? From the New Era Club, Etta James.

0: another two spinner from Charlie Feathers there. In between that, heard one from my special buddy, Mr. Brother Raymond out there on the West Coast. Charlie Feathers has just got that. You know, the thing about that music was it was primitive and absolutely stripped down to its just essentials.
1: And that's why a lot of people never got to hear Charlie Feathers, because they couldn't put him in the machine, if you know what I'm saying.
0: Yeah,
1: They couldn't calm him down and polish him up and put him on sale.
0: But years later, what is that?
1: Sister but years Patty's later, taking piano lessons.
0: Oh, okay.
1: The show.
2: I had to turn it up for the alarm.
0: That was Charlie, and then we heard Etta James live at the. Now the New Era Club was the place that when we talk about WLAC, that was their Chitlin Circuit Club. You know, when they were playing the New Era Club, they'd go on WLAC and promote it. And then from there, it went on to the clubs in Florida and that kind of thing. That was the whole thing was, here's this one radio station, and yet they could announce that they were playing in Lakeland and that they would be in Orlando the next night, you know.
1: And you know, the thing is, I just read an interview with the great Jackie DeShannon. She's 85. When she's growing up, she says she learned about rhythm and blues from
0: WLAC radio.
1: And
0: everybody.
1: It changed her life and it informed everything. And it got her hooked up with Eddie Cochran. I mean, everybody from a certain time, that is the common denominator. Doesn't matter, really. It's like where you're from or what economic group or who you are. It's just everybody. Music has no color.
0: Yeah, in 1952 at the University of Mississippi, they did a survey of who's your favorite DJ, and they said Gene Nobles on WLAC and the other guys that were on there. And so what do we do? I got one here. I don't even know what to put on next. I'll just put on a little Patsy for you. Little Patsy, and we don't have news today?
3: No.
1: We do, Billy.
0: But we have some news. Okay, all right. We'll get to that in a second.
1: We got the good stuff today, Billy.
0: Okay, let me preempt that for you. All right, Patty, come on in there. Patsy.

0: heard that. Man, oh man, Sister Patsy Cline. God, we love that Patsy woman singing. Cline,
1: You know, Crazy is the number one jukebox song of all time.
0: I heard that. I can believe it.
1: Announced recently, you know, we're going to be at the Skipper's Smokehouse. We're going to be there Sunday. We're going to be celebrating America plus a day.
0: So cool. Yeah.
1: Everybody's celebrating 250. Billy, I'm celebrating 250.
0: 251.
1: Plus a day. So you can, 251. That's what we should call it. So you can hang out with some other hungover Americans and come have a good time with us. But right now, Billy.
0: Here we go.
1: As long as Sister Patty's off the phone, you have to we're getting
0: closer. All right. Are we good? All right.
1: All right. We don't have actual WMNF news, but we do have Billy.
0: Okay.
1: Timely Waffle House news. International World Cup soccer fans are going gaga over the Waffle House. FIFA fans from all over the world are falling in love with the All-Star Special and the Texas Breakfast with Hash Browns. One German soccer fan went viral for posting a video of himself losing his mind over to Hash Browns. Das ist das, was alle Seiten, Waffle House.
2: Rah, rah, rah.
1: You can look that up. It's on YouTube. And it turns out the most popular take-home souvenir for foreign fans, aside from ranch dressing, are Waffle House soccer jerseys and T-shirts.
0: Wow.
1: Waffle House. Back to you, Billy. How's it?

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2: 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Tell

0: 88.5, bopping it on the wall. That's the great Joe Turner. We love Joe Turner on the show. It's something about that music just makes you happy.
1: He's the greatest, man.
0: I mean, he absolutely was, and he never changed his style, and he survived just about every musical genre that there was. Every time music changed, Joe stayed the same and was still out there doing it.
1: 30s to up to what, almost the 90s.
0: Till he died.
1: Really. Yeah.
0: And there was a kid in Brooklyn had polio. His name was Jerome Felder.
1: Yep.
0: And he heard Big Joe Turner on the radio, and it changed his life. And all he wanted to do after that was write and sing the blues.
1: And he did.
0: And he changed his name. Didn't want to embarrass the family. A nice, upstanding family in Brooklyn. Right. And they didn't want their kid out there singing rhythm and blues, especially like on crutches.
1: Right.
0: It's like, what?
1: Yeah.
0: And, he couldn't write about what Joe Turner was writing about. He didn't live that life.
1: Right.
0: So this guy changed his name to Doc Pomus. And he started writing about things that he knew about.
1: Yeah.
0: And he put out little records that were hits in Brooklyn and in New York City on jukeboxes, never on the radio.
1: Huh.
0: But he writes songs about his passions. And here's one of them right here. This is early Doc Pomus singing about one of his passions.
1: Oh, yeah.
0: On the Rhythm Revival. WMNF. Yeah, that's exactly right. Billy already knows what this is about. Let's check it out ourselves. Singing about something he just loves dearly. Wow.

0: Doc Pomus living that good pot Billy. On the record, I spelled it P-O-T-T.
1: Yeah.
0: So that would kind of disguise what it was about. But he sang about his passions. You know, it's funny, Billy, you know, young rock and rollers, they think they invented sex, drug, and rock and roll, right?
1: Yeah.
0: Drugs, right. When was it? Groups like in the 60s think they invented it in the 70s. So Ian Dury had a song. Remember that song, Sex and Drugs, Rock and Roll?
1: Oh, yeah. Good.
0: Who did invent it, Billy?
1: Well, I'll tell you, the first that I remember coming out, well, you had the country guys doing it, singing about everything, but Cab Calloway would have been one of the very first singing about Minnie the Moocher. She went down to Chinatown, and he showed her how to kick the gun around, meaning that she had a boyfriend. His name was Smokey, but he was Cokey. So the boyfriend had a cocaine habit, and he took her down to downtown to learn how to smoke opium. There you go.
0: I hope children are not listening to the show. But I will say this, Billy, you know, that was like the first music of that kind with that message to reach white America.
1: Right.
0: And so Doc Pomus is writing about what he knows.
1: Sure.
0: He loves his good pot.
1: Yeah.
0: So sex.
1: Yeah.
0: You got the drugs, all right?
1: Yeah.
0: And the rock
1: absolutely.
0: And roll. It's all rock and roll. Now here is a Doc again, back in the early 50s, singing about something else he loves, singing about that sex, something called Give It Up. Wait, that's not Give It Up. That's the wrong thing. Here we go. Here's Doc singing about Give It Up.
1: Give it back.
0: Yeah, take it back. Giving it up.

0: Don Thomas giving it up. That could be a new staple on this show, Billy.
1: That's a good song.
0: Yeah. Or here's the thing. You know, you hear a lot of generic jump blues, yeah. but when it's Doc Thomas, amazing sure. songwriter, all of a sudden the song's real good.
1: Yeah, call and response is always great, too.
0: It's just unbelievable. He's real down with it. And, of course, he wrote Lonely Avenue, Viva Las Vegas, On Down the Line, so many Elvis songs. Speaking of Elvis, we're going to be playing a pristine mono copy of Elvis Is Back.
1: Right.
0: Coming up at 5 o'clock. In addition to all the great songs that Doc Thomas wrote, he wrote about his life. He wrote this one song we're going to play right now by the Drifters. And Doc got married. Doc's in a wheelchair. And it's his wedding reception.
1: Right.
0: And isn't there a big wedding going on tonight? Anyway, yeah. there's a wedding reception. And so Doc is sitting there and his wife says, "Is it okay if I go dance?" You know, because he can't dance really. He's in a wheelchair. Right. Polo since he was a kid. And he says, "Yeah, but do me a favor. Save the last dance for me."
1: Bingo.
0: And as she's out there dancing and he's watching his beautiful bride, and she was a beautiful blonde bombshell. Yeah. He's watching her, and this song just comes to him. And then at the end of the night, he writes it on a napkin, starts working on it right then and there. And at the end of the night, she did save the last dance for him. They come out.
1: Yeah.
0: He's in his wheelchair, and they're dancing. So now when you hear this song, it's a little different than it used to feel. On the Rhythm Revival.
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Oh yeah, Old Highway 49. You know there's a new 49, double lanes, but this is a single lane, Old Highway 49, Old Highway. Love you, baby, love you right off the rails. 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
2: And welcome back to the Rhythm Revival, everybody. We're having a ball, and that ain't all. We heard No Good Woman by the great Eddie Cleanhead Vincent. Then we heard Messing Up by the Five Royales. And then San Jose by Freddie King. You know, Freddie King was famous for doing a lot of vocal and instrumental. What am I going on over here?
3: I was talking to a friend, Dean, on the phone. He's calling up, but back to you.
2: Oh, okay.
3: Anyway, I put Dean on hold.
2: And Freddie is famous, you know, for Have You Ever Loved a Woman in vocal, but he's also done a whole lot of great instrumental work, too. That was San Jose. I just got an entire album of his doing instrumental. It's on the way in the mail, and I can't wait to get it because I've heard a couple of the cuts. And he was just an amazing all-around guy. You know, he got, left us way too soon. And of the three King brothers, I think probably as versatile as any of them.
3: Yeah, and he died young. The rock audience was just finding him out. It was his birthday a couple of weeks ago, Billy. We did a half hour of Freddie King Live. And here's one thing I know. According to Grand Funk, poker is his thing.
2: Just
3: name checked in that song, American Band. It's like a lot of people have never heard the blues, heard of Freddie King, but they know the name because poker is his thing.
2: Yeah, up all night with Freddie King, sure thing.
3: Poker's his thing.
2: Yeah, you listen to the Rhythm Revival. We're having a good one right here. We're going to keep it going with something like this right here. A little Memphis Minnie.

0: Yes, indeed. That was the one and only Memphis Minnie with the Killer Diller Blues. And we're on the Rhythm Revival right now, kind of running the whole gamut here of the new and then some out of the past. I want to hit you with a little Big J McNeely. This is by request. And again, I'm going to do one from my buddy Raymond all the way out there on the West Coast here.
1: Contact the rhythm section.
0: Come on in, guys.
1: Roger. Drop torpedo, Blimp.
2: Dig,

0: word, boy?
1: What's the word?
0: What's the word?
1: Thunderbird.
0: What's the prize?
1: 30 twice. Play me a tune.
0: I'm going on and play for you. I'm gonna blow right now.
1: Go ahead.
0: All right, here go.

0: This is dedicated to the one I.
1: Reading an article the other day on King Records and the Five Royales in particular, and they said not only was this a great song, but it was the chord progression was so unusual and so advanced for when it came out. That was back when everybody's doing the three chord blues things pretty much, and this thing had much more intricate changes, and again it showed the creative genius of Loewen Pauling and those guys.
2: And the electric guitar,
1: yes,
2: instead of a saxophone or whatever else, all of a sudden out of nowhere,
1: right,
2: the electric guitar comes in here, and it's funny. P. Daddy hears the song, he goes, "Wait, that's not the Mamas and the Papas." Yeah. That's how most people know that song, but that's just a beautiful, it's a sublime version of that. Really is.
1: Okay, that was the original version. Mamas and Papas did a version of it. Who else did a version? The Shirelles did a version of it, and endless other covers. But those were the big three. And I mean, I'll put it this way: whoever had the publishing on that has done okay for themselves, because that's when you hear like almost every week on like the Sounds of the '60s. How's my radio?
2: Say, Billy, is every week on this show, I see more and more that you're getting your money's worth out of that broadcasting school. It's coming in very handy. It's very cool.
1: Well, Marvin, I would tend to agree with you.
2: Sometimes when we get to the Skipper's Smokehouse, we're going to be there this Sunday from 1 to 4, free, having a good time. As we set up, sometimes we'll talk back and forth into DJ voices and go, "Billy,
1: yes?
2: How's the weather?" "It's partly cloudy. How are you, Marvin?" "I'm feeling fine. I think we have a 30% chance of rain."
1: We have such a good time out there. I'm so glad to be back. I mean, I had some great gigs up there in North Carolina, and way out there in Seattle was just unbelievable. But it's so good to be back home and here, and we're going to be at Skipper's this weekend, and I'm going to be over there at the Luna Zoot thing that we do. It's the house party with Mary Reese over there, and they've got this beautiful baby grand piano to play on. That's the weekend after that, and then I'm going to be after this, and then I'm coming back to down there to the Landing. Then I got to go back out again in the middle of the month. I got to go back up to the Carolinas and Virginia. And speaking of Virginia, I'm going to be going up to the Virginia Beach area, which reminds me of these guys. '68, Virginia Beach.

0: WMNF 88.5, the Rhythm Revival, Reverend Billy. It's an original Peacock 45,
1: right.
0: Reverend Julius Cheek's Holy Wine. And before that, another song about a beverage. We're drinking Pop Spodioti. It's a PG version of that. That was Donnie Baker and the Dimensions.
1: Well, that's a lot of mileage for a song that comes out in like 1947 originally. And, you know, 62 was when Cheeks comes out with that. I think that was right after he left the group and Roby, you know, was keeping him on. But he still had a voice back then. And, I mean, it's still that power that it's just that there's that raw beauty to it, man.
0: God, and thanks to you, a WMNF listener, able to play that original 45 and these nice turntables. Man, it just sounds...
1: Yeah.
0: So good. Got some Little Richard queued up here because July 2nd, 1927, in Pittsburgh, Kansas, Lee Allen was born. He played a saxophone as a kid. You know, it's not like a normal instrument for a kid to play, but he just took to it, got himself a scholarship to Xavier, New Orleans, and hooks up with Dave Bartholomew. And the next thing you know, he's playing in a band called The Upsetters.
1: Yeah, that was it.
0: And later he played with the Blasters, Dave Alvin and his brother Phil, and that's amazing. But we're going to hear his hit record, Walking with Mr. Lee, after we hear him here with Little Richard on the Rhythm Revivals. We salute to Lee Allen, WMNF. Go!

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0: Rhythm Revival, WMNF. That's James Cotton. He's coming back a little bit later with some more blues. It's good to know.
1: James Cotton,
0: yeah. Born July 1st, 1935 in Tunica, Mississippi. Mentored by Sonny Boy Williamson. The second, P. Daddy, you got to see James Cotton live. I got to see him open up for Muddy Waters. What was that like?
2: Oh, it was tremendous. I got to see him open up for John Mayall back in the USA Union days. Long Beach Auditorium, 1971.
0: You know, he lights up. P. Daddy just lights up, and his hair gel is even glowing as he talks.
1: I shared a dressing room with him. I walked in there after I had been playing with it was a rotation thing. We were playing with Bob Margolin. It was me and Pine Top and James Cotton, and so various guys playing. And so I had on my purple alligator loafer. They were knockoffs. They weren't real gators. But that was his main interest in me. He was sitting there with his manager, and he was going, "Find out where he got those shoes." You know, I said, "Mr. Cotton, I've been a fan of yours for years. Where'd you get those shoes?" I said,
0: "At least he didn't want to talk about wrestling, Billy." Yeah, you know, and he found out that he was the half-brother of Bobby Blue Bland.
1: That's pretty crazy.
0: That is amazing.
1: And that wasn't until way later on, I don't think.
0: Right. I believe it was his daughter that found that out. Willie Dixon, born July 1st, Vicksburg, Mississippi. Easy for me to say.
3: I've been there.
0: You've been there?
3: Yep.
0: And did you get to meet Willie Dixon?
3: No.
0: Anyway, we're going to have a reading by Reverend Billy on Willie Dixon in just a minute, but right now let's listen to a Willie Dixon classic here on Original Chess Vinyl. Rhythm Revival, WMNF, Howlin' Wolf.

0: WMNF 88.5 Rhythm Revival, Chester Burnett, Howlin' Wolf, song written by Willie Dixon. Willie Dixon wrote or stole over 500 songs. Billy, where do you land in that debate?
1: Yeah, I think it was maybe a combination. And, you know, there was a lot of those that of maybe borrowing that went back and forth with, again, imagery and particular lines here and there that, I mean, I thought I'd heard the original version of a lot of songs and then I'd hear yet one that even came before the one that I thought.
0: Right, that line sounds familiar. It's just like passed down like an oral tradition. And think about Willie Dixon. Nobody at Chess Records, by the way, until someone pointed out to him. But by the way, there's a thing called song publishing. A publisher went to him.
1: Right.
0: Say, what? What's that? Can you make money at that? It's like, holy cow, that's where the money is. And so the thought is Willie Dixon got a lot of publishing on things that maybe he didn't necessarily write. But we have a reading here. This is by an author from Memphis, one of the most revered music writers, Robert Gordon.
1: Right.
0: And this is a book about Muddy Waters where he reads about Willie Dixon and the song Hoochie Coochie Man.
1: And one night, Dixon came to Muddy's Zanzibar gig. The band was drinking and working up the audience until the heat and sweat was too much, smoke too thick, and they needed a break. Women and fans always surrounded Muddy after each set, and he greeted them politely, though his eye was on making his way to the bathroom. Dixon saw him enter and followed him in. I was in the men's room when Willie Dixon came in and said he had a song he wanted me to look at, recalled Muddy. Dixon's reputation was established among Chicago's blues musicians, and Muddy knew he'd recently gotten tight with the Chess Brothers. Dixon ran down the song's lyrics. If he had them on paper, they did Muddy no good. Muddy liked what he heard. One commercial aspect of the song was that it had a chorus. Many of Muddy's tunes, even hits like Long Distance Call, were built on a feeling and did not even have a refrain. He got his guitar, said Dixon. We were standing up there in there playing and practicing. Dixon was a behemoth of a man, over 6 feet tall and topping 300 pounds. Hard to find a space he didn't crowd. The cramped quarters of the Zanzibar men's room were no exception. One imagines Muddy leaning against the hand sink, his feet beneath Dixon's girth, his head back against the mirror. Dixon, for whom this moment is initially more important, he's doing the pitching with his head at an odd angle around the hand towel dispenser, pressing his weight to give Muddy's guitar room. He told Muddy, well, just get a little rhythm pattern, you know. You can do the same thing over again and keep the words in your mind. Muddy reached back to Mad Love that was still selling rapidly and reworked the top stop time rhythm. It fit. Suddenly, the noise in the Zanzibar seemed to die away. The stench of old beer and gin-soaked floorboards dissipated. The smoke disappeared and dispersed. Muddy's only guitar was to gather the band and hit the stage before he forgot the lyrics. He told Dixon he was going to open the set with him. Muddy gave the band the key, play them the pattern. Repeat it. Here's where it changes. Listen to me. They knew how to back him. After several rounds of exchange, they fell in together. Oh, man, the people went crazy, said Muddy. Dixon remembered he'd done it two or three times that night, like his granddaddy with an ox and a whoop. Muddy could bring a song down.

Mojo 2. I got the John the Conqueror. 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I'm gonna make you girls lead me by my hand.

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0: what a lovely way.
1: WMNF 88.5. That's the second track of the actual vinyl mono album of Elvis Is Back, released April 6, 1980. Elvis's fourth album. And Colonel Parker chartered a bus for Elvis and his little mafia guys to Nashville. And the musicians on this album, Reverend Billy Sunbum, Scotty Moore, DJ Fontana, Floyd Kramer, Hank Garland, Bill Black, his original bass player, not there because Bill Black had already started his own little solo career and was doing very well. But nobody at RCA told anybody, these musicians, that they were going to be doing an Elvis session. They thought they were going to do a Jim Reeves session until it's because they didn't want it to leak out.
2: Right.
1: And explain the importance of this album, Billy, and why they didn't want anyone to know that Elvis was like around Nashville doing something.
2: Well, everybody would have, it would have been riots. I mean, you know, everywhere he was at the time, there would be mobs of people and they would have never gotten anything done. And that was the A-list team. That was RCA's number one A-list team. All those guys, Garland and Floyd Kramer. And then DJ Fontana was the drummer that Elvis worked with. And DJ Fontana, I think, is the guy that gave him his whole sound, because DJ had come to him from playing the strip joints in Shreveport, and he knew how to play that bump and grind too much. All those early Elvis cuts that were the ones that gave him the, you know
1: this song illustrates it, Billy, and also we're going to play another song later where his drum just like jumps out at you. You know, this is also Elvis's first stereo album, but Elvis hated the stereo version because they would put like the guitar in one channel and then the drums over in the other. Elvis loved this version, and those drums, DJ gave it like, shall we say, like a dirty feeling.

0: God.
1: One of the things about this that Elvis loved was Ray Walker was the new bass singer with the Jordanaires, and Elvis absolutely loved Ray Walker and pretty much told him, you know, Walker would say, well, what do you want me to do? And Elvis would say, man, just do whatever you want to do. And like that, gone, gone, gone. Man, he just absolutely flipped every time he heard it. So, you know, Elvis was truly happy. He wasn't making these crappy movie songs that were basically ripoffs of old folk songs and, you know, had been reconstituted in somebody else's kid. These were all really good tunes. We're about to hear, let's see.
2: Actually, I'm going to play Such a Night. We're going to jump around in this album, the okay. Drifters song. And this is interesting, Billy. They put a brand new 3-track tape recorder in the studio for Elvis to record this album. This is the first album Elvis cut when he got out of the Army. There was a real hunger for Elvis material from fans.
1: Right.
2: Record company, the Colonel was smart enough to record a bunch of stuff. So the 2 years he was in the Army, there was always new Elvis product, but they were running out. But they used a brand new multi-track recorder, 3 tracks, and they used a Telefunken U-47 mic. P. Daddy lit up. He thought I said something wrong there. It's a Telefunken U-47 microphone, and the thing about that, Billy, it was the first time you could turn a switch. And so the mic could either be omnidirectional.
1: Or uni, right.
2: Or uni.
1: Yeah, yeah.
2: And explain the difference, because I just forgot.
1: One would be everything that was around you or directly what was in front.
2: Right, so if your microphone that you're talking into right now was uni, we would just hear you, and if something happened around, if P. Daddy fell out of the chair or something, you wouldn't really hear it.
1: Right.
2: But if you heard it on omni, you would hear P. Daddy hit the floor when he fell out of the chair.
1: Exactly, yeah, yeah. Or there was, you know, some other noises being made, you know, around the, in the studio.
2: Normal noises in here.
1: Yeah, or my knees creaking as I'm trying to unwrap the, you know, the cables for the phone.
2: The mono sound in this album, Billy.
1: Oh, it's just the whole. I mean, you can hear it's spirited. You know, it sounds like Elvis recording his gospel stuff. He's having a good time. He's going, okay, you do this, this, and this, and just go. You know, and they're right in there with him.
2: And remember, the musicians thought they're getting ready for Jim Reeves, which is pretty sleepy. All of a sudden, in walks Elvis, fresh from the Army, just bouncing off the walls.
1: Yeah, yeah, yeah. Yeah.
2: Wow.
1: Yeah.
2: I'm going to dedicate this Elvis's back to my bride who retires from her job tomorrow. But when I brought this home, I have a friend named Patrick. He has a record store. I found this. I said, Patrick, I got to have this. I need to play it on the Rhythm Revival. He goes, well, I don't know, Marvel. Well, Patrick, please. So we worked it out. And I brought it home, and me and my bride sat in the sweet spot in the sofa. Billy, you've been there yourself.
1: Oh, yeah.
2: Surround sound, the old 1963 clip speakers. And even my bride, she goes, wow.
1: Yeah?
2: Oh.
1: Feel like you're sitting right there.
2: Ooh. Ooh, what a night it was.
1: This is great.
3: It was a night. Ooh, what a night it was. It really was such a night. The moon was bright. Oh, how bright it was. It really was such a night.

WMNF Elvis is back, and it just feels so right. Glorious. Mono. Original vinyl. WMNF.

0: 88.5 Billy, that mono sound. And we haven't even talked about the album sleeve itself. Billy, you got the album right there in front of you. And if you would describe, Billy, the back first. Elvis has just gotten out of the Army. On the front of the cover, you can see his Army haircut growing out, Billy.
1: Yeah, yeah, yeah. He's got kind of an Army duck tail, and on the back they've got him smiling. It's probably about one of the few times he smiled. His eyes are a little half shut, which is probably didn't get a whole lot of sleep when he was in the Army.
0: He hadn't had his white pills yet.
1: Yeah, so exactly.
0: Night guard duty. Now, Billy, if you look in the front of the album, by the way, in the front, and the bottom, what does it say in the it says like Elvis photos, right?
1: Extra Elvis photos inside.
0: And Billy, the album actually opens up a gatefold, which was a big deal back then. You know, opera albums did that, but rock and roll albums, I mean, they went all out on this album, but and Sister Patty's drooling. So explain these pictures. It's almost like a Mojo Nixon skit.
1: Well,
0: it's Army Elvis.
1: It's the Elvis in the Army with all of his, you know, Elvis talking on the walkie-talkie, Elvis reading things on the tank, Elvis kind of looking off in the distance, wondering, when the hell am I going to get home? You know, Elvis looking at 45s going, I should be selling these instead of sitting here at any rate. And, of course, bonus G.I. snapshots for your collection. And the next thing it says, see Elvis in G.I. Blues. How well production. They were already pimping the movie. You
0: it's
1: know?
0: Colonel Parker. He was a carny. Always
1: Parker,
0: be selling.
1: Our guy right here in Hillsborough County. Yes, indeed. And but Elvis has kind of got that sneer. The thing that I like about this is like when you listen to his, you know, Such a Night, he's got that sneer back. You know, he's there and he's just on it. And the band, you just can't deny. What I like about if you listen to his stuff, you go back and listen like this and like Heartbreak Hotel, they layered it. They would start off with him and one or two instruments, then him and one or two instruments, and the Jordanaires would just start to fade up. Then the next verse after that, they'd be like full blast, and then by the time they got to the end of the song, everybody's just going, you know. I mean, they were carefully arranged. They weren't just, you know, come on, 1, 2, 3, 4, play. You know, this is good stuff, man.
0: Yeah,
1: well done.
0: We're going to listen to the last two cuts on side two. This is the original mono vinyl album, and if you can lean in close to your device, your speaker, your headphones, you can really hear the difference. Billy, this music just jumps out at you the way this is recorded. Does Elvis like the mono version? He said it had more punch. Who's ready for some punch? You ready for some punch? P. Daddy's got his hand up. He's ready for some punch. Under rhythm. Revival. Oh, just like a baby. You

WMNF Elvis is back. It's Boots Randolph on that saxophone, along with Scotty Moore, DJ Fontana, Floyd Kramer, Hank Garland, Buddy Harmon. Here's the last cut. It's a little Folsom song. Some people say this is one of Elvis's best recordings ever. Elvis is back on WMNF.

while strolling along the highway. You know that road, somebody stopped. You know I heard a voice from heaven whispering, and you're standing out here alone.

0: the Swans, the Swans, the Swans. We love the Swans overtones, man. Al Kooper, I remember when I interviewed him years ago, we were sitting in his living room, and I said, who's your favorite group? He said, oh, gospel group you've never heard of. I said, try me. And he said, the Swan Silvertones. I said, Claude Cedar and the Swan Silvertones. And I said, the VJ stuff was probably their best. And he just said, yeah. And we ended up talking. And again, that's where he told me that's where the song title came from, because he was listening to Mary, Don't You Weep. And there's that line in the last verse where he says, Jesus says, I'll be your bridge over deep water if you trust in me. And what's his name was Paul Simon.
1: Paul Simon. Yeah. That'll fit into a song. You know, my buddy Joey D, who lives in Clearwater, he loves the black gospel music. I was talking to him, well, groups, the same thing. So, you never heard of him. Well, who's that? The Swan Silvertones. And then he just goes on from there. It's like the Dixie Hummingbirds. He just lights right up.
0: Jeter was the one that they just said, you know, he had that high falsetto, and then he could just go bam right back down. He had like about a 4-octave jump there, you know.
1: Yeah, these rhythm and blues artists, they all listen to the gospel music. And Ray Charles, that's what he listened to in his bus, and that's where he stole songs. I mean, that's where he got ideas for some of his songs. Him and Willie Dixon.
0: Yeah, yeah.
1: In fact, Willie Dixon started out singing in the church, and then he went bad, and then he went to prison as a kid, and then that's where he learns about the blues.
0: Well, we're going to be playing the blues and rhythm and blues at Skipper's this Sunday, 1 to 4.
1: That's right. Come out with all your hungover friends and hang out with us. It'll be the day after, a chance to celebrate. And I'm going to get those flashing glasses I started the show with, Billy.
0: I had to
1: lock them away because I was having seizures. But I'm going to give those away.
0: Okay.
1: This Sunday, 1 to 4, to some lucky person is going to get those glasses.
0: I'm going to get my little hind end up early in Ocala and get on down there, driving down 75, coffee in hand, hoping that I don't have to make a comfort stop on the way at my second rest area. Yeah. Yes, indeed. That's good. No, it's always nice to be home. You know, I've got that, and then... Oh, the weekend after that, I'm going to be going down to the landing again, and then this Luna Zoo thing that they do in the this is this like, you know, it's a house concert, and she's got this beautiful Yamaha C7, which is like the choice of pianos for anybody like that plays boogie woogie and that kind of thing. It's an acoustic piano, but it's just got this range and a snap to it. It's just unbelievable. Speaking of unbelievable and great Florida music, here's one by the great Noble Watts from DeLand, Florida, Runtime.

0: we tend to think of rockabilly first of all, we heard Hard Times by the great Noble Watts. Couldn't Hear Nobody Pray by the Womack Brothers. God, that's a great song. And then number nine, Trained by Tar Heel Slim and Annie. Tar Heel Slim was from Greensboro, North Carolina, and would be classified really as a black rockabilly singer. I mean, it had that feel to it. That's Jimmy Spruill on that one in the Noble Watts, that scratching guitar. He was the guy that gave us, along with Travis Womack, but Spruill was the guy that took a chainsaw and chopped his guitar.
1: And man, it creates its own rhythm, and the drummer just has to, like, if there is a drummer, you don't even really need one for doing that. You just jump in there and go for your life.
0: Yeah.
1: That's what I do with you, Billy, and Skipper Smokehouse. And the song, I Didn't Hear Nobody Pray, you know, you talk about the commingling of songs, Billy. Country songs, gospel songs, getting together. Roy Acuff had a song called Wreck on the Highway. Big hit in the 40s. And the refrain is, I didn't hear nobody pray.
0: Yeah. And that also sounded like Looking for a Lover, you know, which they put in the secular version.
1: And that was Sam Cooke's record label, SAR, and Bobby Womack, his protege. And then when Sam got killed, Bobby was hooking up with Sam's wife.
0: Yeah.
1: Of course, Sam was doing stuff to one time he got killed.
0: Yeah.
1: But Bobby Womack shows up at Sam's funeral wearing Sam's suit.
0: Wow.
1: You might say that did not go over well with many of Sam's friends, just say.
0: Well, you know what? We played this earlier, went off of this album earlier. I'm going to play this other one here. I'm going to play this for Patty. Here we go. Come on, guys. Here we go. Bill Deal one more time.

0: great show today. Man, I love that Elvis was back. That was just, that thing is just, was a solid sender, man. What a well-played, incredibly great record.
1: No, it's just unbelievable. You know, Billy, it's nice having this quorum here. You know, P. Daddy here, Sister Patty.
0: Man.
1: I think if we could fit them all on the stage at Skipper's, imagine what could happen. That stage could levitate if we could get both of them out there at the same time. Of course, P. Daddy would need extra hair products.
0: Oh, we could, you know, we could work that out. We could get a blow dryer there and
2: Sunday,
0: everything.
2: Sunday, you might be surprised.
0: Come on out there.
1: 1 to 4, you'd be amazed, and you get to meet the folks that listen to the show, which are just the nicest, most fun group of people that you're going to ever hang out with.
0: And you'll be surprised. You'll see some, you know, and you'll go, you like us? And they go, man, we listen every single week. The kids, the ones that I like are the ones that bring their kids. And their kids, you know, are turned on to it, or grandkids and that kind of thing. And it's always good. And then we have, you know, some of our regulars that come to see us. And that's always wonderful. We have Brother David for our security and road crew. He always shows up at the end. He's a great guy. And again, it's like that. It's kind of like, you know, somebody that just, it's a regular thing. And speaking of blasting off, at any rate, while we're taking it up here, P. Daddy, thanks for a great show.
2: Thank you. It's always a pleasure. Don't forget, tomorrow, I'm sorry.
0: Go ahead. Go.
2: You're going to be Saturday at New World, right?
0: New World Brewery. Oh, thanks for reminding me.
2: So I and P. Daughter will be there.
0: So. Excellent. New World Brewery tomorrow, 5 o'clock. Sister Patty, thank you.
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3: And coming up next is the Soul Party with Steve the Hitman's over there getting ready, followed by the Soul Kitchen with Big Eddie G and David Bryant, and then Flashback Friday with Chuck Core Jr.
0: Thank you so much. You've been great, honey. I'll see you real soon. Reverend Billy saying we'll plant you now and dig you later. Good night, everybody.
4: Live from NPR News in Washington, I'm Ryland Barton. In the nation's capital, the Great American State Fair shut down earlier today. It was simply too hot. It reopened this evening, even though the temperature is still hovering around 100 degrees. And tomorrow, President Trump will ring in the 250th anniversary of the U.S. at the State Fair. As NPR's Frank Langfitt reports, the event is getting mixed reviews.
5: Many at the fair are Trump supporters and liked the event. Joni Lieberman flew in from California, enjoyed the exhibits from different states.
6: It's a privilege to live in this country and then to be able to celebrate it in such a great way. I wanted to be in the middle of it.
5: Others see the fair as an extension of Trump. There's a tent promoting Trump investment accounts and a faith and family pavilion filled with conservative Christian groups. Robert Chase teaches history at Stony Brook University.
7: I think Donald Trump has tried to associate himself with this event and to associate dislike with him with dissent and unpatriotic acts. That's kind of problematic.
5: Chase says that's one reason why attendance at the fair has been so thin. Frank Langford, NPR News. Washington.
4: The executive power of the presidency has grown exponentially under President Trump, often with the blessing of federal courts. NPR's Tamarth Keith has more on how this week's Supreme Court rulings expanded Trump's authority.
8: With only a handful of exceptions, this was a very good Supreme Court term for President Trump and his agenda. The conservative court majority gave him even more executive power this term, saying that presidents can fire commissioners from government agencies, agencies that were designed by Congress to be independent. As Trump himself put it, quote, this decision gives tremendous additional power back to the presidency where it belongs.
4: NPR's Tamara Keith reporting. The Iranian government is preparing for the funeral of the Iranian supreme leader who was killed in an Israeli airstrike in February. The official ceremonies will begin tomorrow. NPR's Hadil Al-Shalchi reports it's meant to be a show of force by the Iranian regime.
9: A military band was heard in a video distributed by Iranian state media showing a delegation of world religious leaders paying their respects at the coffin of Ayatollah Ali Khamenei. On Saturday, there will be memorial ceremonies and processions in Tehran and the city of Qom. Then the remains will be taken to Shia holy sites in Najaf and Karbala in Iraq. The Ayatollah will be buried next Thursday in his birthplace of Mashhad. Iranian authorities are expected to shut down streets and the airspace. The last time a massive funeral held in Iran was for Ayatollah Khomeini, who led the 1979 Islamic Revolution. Held in 1989, that funeral drew about 10 million mourners. Hadil Alshalchi, NPR News, Istanbul.
4: U.S. stock markets were closed today ahead of the 4th of July holiday. Shares are mixed in Europe after a rally in Asia following the Dow's latest record. This is NPR News from Washington. A lavish gold ring encrusted with diamonds, sapphires, emeralds, and rubies has been presented to the U.S. ambassador to Belgium to give to President Trump. The ring celebrates America's 250th birthday and features intricate designs, including a diamond-winged eagle. The gift follows the removal of U.S. tariffs on Belgian diamond imports. Cape Verde is facing reigning champions Argentina in the World Cup this hour. The small African island nation surprised everyone by making it into the World Cup for the first time ever, and then qualifying for the knockout round. NPR's Jasmine Garz reports.
10: Cape Verde is the smallest country to ever make it this far, guided in part by Vozinha, an extraordinary goalie. It's in large part thanks to him that Cape Verde has managed to tie every game so far in the Cup, but they've only scored 2 goals. Argentina, on the other hand, is led by one of the best players in the world, Lionel Messi. If Cape Verde's weak spot is attack, Argentina's is what fans call Messi dependencia, a Messi dependency problem. When you have one of the best players in the world, you inevitably rely on him a lot. He's already scored 6 times in this World Cup, and now he holds the all-time record for most World Cup goals, 19. Jasmine Garst, NPR News, Miami.
4: Australian officials are asking fans to respect the privacy of Neil, a one-ton elephant seal. Neil has a social media following twice the size of Tasmania's population, and his antics include bending traffic bollards and blocking roads. But officials are urging fans to give Neil space, fearing his popularity could lead to dangerous encounters. They've urged locals not to post his current location. This is NPR News from Washington.
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It's today's R&B with Classic Soul. Big shouts going out to the crew, the Reverend Billy, the Marvelous Marvin, Miss Patty, and P-Daddy. Great crew and great show every Friday. All right, let's continue with the best in 60s and 70s soul. Let's go back, Tampa Bay. Here comes one with Classic Soul.

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It's time now to go back with a flashback. WMNF asks you the question, where were you, who were you with, when the last time you heard this one, 1965, comes go at this station. Say it again. Here comes one.

Lord have mercy on me. One of the best artists to ever come out of Chicago. Curtis Mayfield, Sam Gooden, and Fred Cash. I don't care what you do, but you never could ever be. All right, 627 at 88.5 FM.

0: the impressions I finally got myself together. I'm just a changed man now. All right, it's 6:43. And before I go to Garrett, in just a few minutes, it's time now to play probably like 10 summer songs pertaining to the hot, hot summer. So got a lot of summer songs lined up. A listener phoned up about 2 weeks ago and said, Hitman, please play some of the summer songs. So we're going to get into that in just a few minutes. All right, big shouts going out to the city of St. Petersburg. Big shouts going out to Slick and Barbara, Anise, Annette, and Latasha over in St. Petersburg. You guys stay safe and keep it locked to 88.5 FM. Joining the Hitman tonight, here's Garrett. Garrett, how are you doing this evening?
1: I'm doing well, Steve. How are you?
0: Doing okay. Just trying to fight off this heat and trying to stay cool and keep these old school jams coming your way on the radio. Any shouts, dedications, or requests?
1: Yes. So shout out to this person who wrote us a lovely letter. They're asking that people not forget the tribute to the late and great Marvin Gaye on July 12th in Tampa, Florida. Additionally, they also mentioned to shout out the master of game in E-Dorm, Mr. Kenneth. So, yeah. And 10P Gun Boatwright. They wrote a letter, so I'm reading the letter. So they gave a little shout out to them. And then also shout out to Leonardo, a listener of this show, who is actually a personal friend of mine, who I found out was listening to the show for months without me even knowing. So shout out to you, Leonardo. Love you.
0: All right. Thank you, Garrett. All right. Let's get into these summer songs. The first song, 1959. You know it's got to be Percy Faith. Soul Party. Here comes the summer songs.

Sam Cooke. 88.5 is WMNF Tampa, St. Petersburg. It's 6:59. 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Here's one going out to Missy in Pennsylvania.

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Want to remind you on next week, believe it or not, it's time. Next week, Blue-Eyed Soul, 2 hours of Blue-Eyed Soul. 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We call it Lost and Found Gold. All right, that was Seals and Croft. These are the Isley Brothers. In memory of Mr. Willie Warren, coming from Needle and the Warren family, Daryl, Don, Annette, the whole crew. Great family in Tampa.

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Today's R&B and classic soul. Our condolences and our hearts are heavy on the passing of lead singer Victor Willis of the Village People, who passed away this week. He was 74. May God continue to pour down his richest blessings upon the family on the loss of Victor Willis, lead vocalist of the Village People. Some beautiful letters coming in from Zephyr Hill, see how the chosen one, Reggie White. He writes in, he says, a hitman, give a shout to his late brother, Andre White. He was the manager of Marvin Gaye, and Big Five was the bodyguard of Marvin Gaye. To the White family, coming in from Reggie White and all the brothers, big shouts going out to Zephyr Hills, the captain of the ship, and Sea Dorm, Mr. Charles Harris, and all the brothers, Kenny Top Gun, Boatwright, and all the brothers in E Dorm. Happy birthday going out to the chosen one, Reggie White. Birthday coming up. Reggie, you're getting up there, brother man. All right, it's 7:22. It's time. It's time now for Who Did It Better. And tonight on Who Did It Better, it's Roberta Flack versus the group called the Fugees. They both did the same song. Roberta Flack did the song back in 1973. The Fugees came back and did it back in 1996. Killing Me Softly with His Love. All right, at the conclusion, we're going to need 23 calls at this station on Who Did It Better. All right, let's go back. Roberta Flack.

like to say happy birthday going out to Wishbone and Miss Sharon Edge. They both phoned in early votes. And they said they wasn't going to even give the Fugees enough time to play. They're going to vote early. Love you guys, and thank you for phoning in at this station. Big shouts going out to Auntie Bob phoning in. All right, let's go back to 1996. Here's the Fugees. Right after this, your chance to phone in and vote on who did it better.

one going out to Mario Nunez. It's time to vote. Phone in right now on who did it better. Roberta Flack, 1973. The Fugees, 1996. Phone in.

It's today's R&B and classic soul, Rolls Royce, going out to Mario and his family. 737, continue to phone in and vote at this station. We're serving the greater Tampa Bay area. And if we don't serve, then who will? For the Williams family, Ricky, Michelle Williams, Auntie Barbara, Sharon Cha-Cha Scott, Sheila Williams, Leroy Valentina, Bruce, and the crew, Sandra Walker.

and Bell. Big shouts going out to Nini over in St. Petersburg. Slick and Barbara and the crew over there checking in and checking out the show. Big shouts and happy birthday going out to the Chosen One, coming from Linda Sanders and the family in Tampa. Norris Morrow, former DJ at WRXB, the daughter, Linda Sanders, phoning in. All right, we only need 4 phone calls to wrap it up on who did it better. So if you haven't voted, phone in at 813. It's 239-9663 on a 4th of July weekend. Please be careful on tomorrow. Watch out for the little kids with the firecrackers and all that stuff. So be careful with the kids. Once again, phone in, only 4 phone calls. All right, let's fire up some fireworks of ourselves. Soul Party, here's Mass Production.

0: Top on Springs, Dade City, Holmes Beach, Seminole, Wachula, Wamama, and the central west coast of Florida. All right, that's mass production and loading up some firecrackers. All right, it's just about time to get ready, get up, and get on out of here in just a few minutes. We're still getting in so many requests and dedications. All right, big shouts going out to the Matei family, also going out to CJ in Tampa, coming from Linda Sanders. Big shouts going out to Double D. Thank you for phoning in. And Double D is the guy that phoned in a couple weeks ago and suggested that I do the summertime songs. He said he enjoyed it on tonight. Thank you. And DJ Bones, thank you for phoning in. And another DJ, DJ Bones in Tampa. So many DJs phoning in this station. All right, Garrett, what do you have for us this evening on a TGIF Friday? Any requests? Dedications or shouts?
1: Yes, I have a shout out from Blue Jay. Happy heavenly 90th birthday to her mother. Her birthday's tomorrow. So happy birthday to her. May she rest in peace. And just overall, you know, shout out to you for this fabulous show. As always, it's good. But this show, it's so fun, playing so many things I feel like we haven't heard in a while. So I really appreciate it.
0: All right. Thank you, Garrett. And by the way, real soon, Garrett, you get to sit in the hot seat again and get to do the show for the second time. It'll be coming up real soon. So keep it locked. All right. Straight up 750. Going to try to squeeze in just a few more at this station. All right. Let's do one going out to Zyke over in the city of St. Pete. And Zyke loves this particular group and song.

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1: Come on, turn it up, baby. 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
0: Now, look here. 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Now look here. We gon' make it mellow for you now. 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
2: Archie Bell in the Trails from Houston, Texas. Going out to Zyke in St. Petersburg. And when you play one song for Zyke, you cannot play one without playing the other.
0: You can

0: Tampa Bay. This concludes another night of broadcasting by the Friday Night Soul Party. 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Make sure you get your requests and dedications together on next week. Final shouts going out to Barry. Thank you for phoning in, Mr. Robert Fields, Sharon Edge over in Clearwater, Debbie Barnhart in Tampa. Thank you guys for continuing to listen to this Friday Night Soul Party. And tonight we're going to wrap it up on Who Did It Better. We only needed 23 calls. We got in 27. We had 6 calls for the Fugees, 21 for Roberta Flack. Thank you guys for phoning in. Garrett, final shouts or dedications on tonight?
1: Well, I hope that everyone enjoyed the show and have a safe and fun weekend. And take care.
0: Thank you once again, Garrett. It's straight up 8 o'clock. Stay tuned for the Soul Kitchen coming up next with Big Eddie G.